0: Time now for Michigan's number one outdoor radio show, Mike Avery's Outdoor Magazine. Mike Avery has covered the outdoors in Michigan for more than four decades, and that tradition continues today. 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
1: Indeed, this is the big guy, Mike Avery. Thank you, Ken Hunter, for that introduction. 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It started at one little AM station in Saginaw. At the time, it was called WMAX. It was a one-hour show at the time. I was still doing outdoor television, so the radio show was just a companion concept to the TV show. Eventually, after, a year and a half, the show also got picked up at WTRX in Flint. There is no TRX in Flint. There is no MAX in Saginaw anymore. The concept grew. I got picked up by a radio network. We expanded to a two-hour show and picked up a bunch of stations across the state. After a few years of that, switched networks. The show became a three-hour show, and then now it's on more than 30 stations. So the broadcasting is the backbone of this. That's a distinction I make these days in the world of podcasting, because podcasting is absolutely ubiquitous. 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Amazon Music, Audible, Twitter, now called X, LinkedIn, Apple Music, Google Play, iHeartRadio, SoundCloud, Spotify, TuneIn, Stitcher, Player FM, Deezer, Odyssey, even on YouTube. Now, I don't put a video version of the show up on YouTube, or at least not the full show. Oftentimes, I will put excerpts of the show, video excerpts of the show, on YouTube, on my Facebook page, on the website. So this is a concept we're playing around with. You know, I know a lot of podcasts these days have gone to video. I am intrigued by that. I am interested in that. But it's not something that I'm willing to pull the trigger on at this point. And it comes down to time. You know, if I was a little younger, I'd be willing to put the time into it. But I don't think at this point, I don't think that I am. Scheduled for this hour is Paul Schlafly, Captain Paul Schlafly of Riverside Charters in Manistee. Paul's on the water right now. I texted him just a little bit earlier, probably an hour ago or so, just to remind him, hey, Paul, don't forget, we're trying to get in touch with you for a radio conversation. He gave me a big thumbs up. I'm talking to Paul, or at least wanting to talk to Paul, based on a picture that I got last week from Mr. AnglerQuest, Brad Dupuy. Brad sends me a picture of himself, Mr. AnglerQuest, his brother, Mark, who used to own the parent company for AnglerQuest, and another angler as well. And in the back of the boat, there are all these big silverfish lined up. And I said, what's this all about? He said, we had a pretty good day with Captain Paul Schlafly. Well, Paul has a lot of good days. He is a veteran angler. Again, we're trying to get in touch with him, and we will. But he's out there on Lake Michigan right now. I first met Paul, I'm trying to think when it was, probably more than 20 years ago. In fact, I know it was more than 20 years ago. One of my most memorable springtime trips ever was with Captain Paul Schlafly of Riverside Charters out of Manistee. We had his big boat out there, his Tierra, but it was real early in the season. We were running big boards. I don't think they were the small inline planers, but they were the big skis, the big planers, parallel to shore, up in real tight to shore, running body baits in the troughs, you know, the troughs that are created by wave action. I mean, it's so close you could have hit a pitching wedge up to shore. But trolling body baits up in there, parallel to shore, turn around, come back, looking for warm water. I think it was maybe April-ish. Hey, Paul says he got better service now. He was in a bad area. And we hooked a fish, nice fish, beautiful fish. The angler on board, I don't remember who it was, I'm sorry. It wasn't me that had the rod in hand. The angler on board brings this beautiful 20-pound brown trout into the boat. I'm looking at this thing. I've got a video camera. I've got a TV camera. I'm like, Paul, this, you know, and I'm hooping and hollering. I'm happy as can be because we're going to get a

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1: Called the Sloppy Joe Memorial. And Paul used to show up for that. And it was just nice to stay in touch with him because he's one of the best guys out there on Lake Michigan. And he's now in an area that has a better cell signal. And he's with us on the Outdoor Magazine phone line. Paul, how you doing?
2: I'm doing good, Mike. How you doing?
1: Boy, I'm doing good. I got a picture last week from our mutual friend Brad Dupuy, Mr. Angler Quest, of a day on the water with you. And the back of your boat was just covered with silverfish. It looks like the fishing's on fire.
2: Yes, it is. It's been really good. You know, I mean, it's been good even the last couple of days here, just limiting out on kings. They're getting a little bit smaller here lately. I don't know where the bigger ones went. They probably moved north or something or moved out. But, yeah, it's been really good. Been a tremendous year so far.
1: Unusually good, Paul?
2: Yeah, oh, yeah. You know, I've seen it this good before. I mean, it's not the first time. But, yeah, I mean, I think it's a lot to do with the water temps, the way they're set up and in the lake right now, and that's the way I feel about it. But I, you know, because there's a lot of cold water yet, because we had such kind of a goofy spring, and fish are kind of holding back, staying here. So I think probably when it warms up, they'll probably move out. They generally do. They move out in the lake farther, scatter out. But hard to say. Every year's different. You know, I've seen them last all the way through June, good. You know, into the summer. Some years it's like that.
1: Well, over here on my side of the state, the east side of the state, these constant northeast winds, they make it hard for us to get on the water, but it does keep the cooler water in the bay, so the fish tend to hang around longer. What do the northeast winds do for your side, Paul?
2: Pretty much same thing. Keep the water cold, you know, and keeps the water, warmer water towards the shore, you know, and the fish are staying right here, you know. Get out, ways in the lake, it turns real cold water. I think as the lake warms up, the fish will start moving out. But as of right now, it's the warm water staying in close to shore, so I think the fish are staying here in good numbers.
1: Well,
2: it looks like we got a bunch of salt winds coming, so who knows what that's going to bring.
1: But yeah.
2: Hard seeing.
1: Well, as many years as you've been out there, I mean, you've seen every type of weather condition Mother Nature can throw at you.
2: Exactly. I mean, I seen it one year where it blew east winds for 2 weeks. You couldn't catch a fish. it was terrible. I mean, that was this time of year, too. I remember that you don't forget that. That was bad. But it's controlled by the wind direction and Mother Nature. So every year is kind of different how it plays out, how these fish, operate, and where they move to and whatnot. But this year they're here, so that's a good thing.
1: Well, it's interesting for a guy like me, a weekend warrior. If Mother Nature doesn't cooperate and I struggle to get fish, it's frustrating. But it's I take charity charters out, so it's not my job. It's not how I get paid. A guy like you who relies on this fishing, I realize you can catch fish anytime, anywhere, in any conditions. But does it get frustrating, or at this point, do you not even worry about it? You just continue on.
2: Sometimes, I mean, it can be tough. I mean, I've had it where, I want to catch fish. If I'm not getting them, I get frustrated. Can't seem to get rid of that. So that's probably, one of them things you just can't seem to get rid of. But with this fishing here, I haven't had to have that problem this year.
1: Well, that's good. Listen, we got to take a break here, Paul. Hang tight. We got you in a good sell area now, so we'll take a break. We're talking with Captain Paul Schlafly of Riverside Charters, Riverside Charters in Manistee. 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Paul is an icon. Honestly, everybody who fishes Lake Michigan salmon, trout and salmon, knows Captain Paul Schlafly. The guy's been doing it forever. He's as good as anybody out there and better than most. I don't even know if Paul has availabilities this summer. He's been, he's so well known. People book a trip after trip after trip. That's what the Grillo family of Michigan brand does. That's what the Dupuy guys do from Angler Quest. They know Paul's a good guy, and they just keep booking over and over. Anyway, we'll take a break. When we come back after the break, more with Captain Paul Schlafly of Riverside Charters in Manistee, riversidecharters.com.

0: 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Are you heading north across the Mighty Mac to see our beautiful Upper Peninsula? 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

0: 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You can hear us in Muskegon on WKBZ, 1090 AM. And you can hear us north of the bridge in Newberry, WNBY, 1450 AM. I hope to be bear hunting in Newberry this fall. We will find out if we got our Michigan bear and elk tags on the 22nd of the month. You're not getting an elk tag, so don't even plan on it. You might get a bear tag. 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If you want world-class silverfish fishing, that is salmon and trout, you can head to the west side of the state, Lake Michigan. Manistee has been a hot spot for salmon and trout fishing forever. The first Great Lakes salmon I ever caught was in 1968, I think, maybe 69. And it was out of Manistee. And Captain Paul Schlafly was probably fishing back then. Captain Paul Schlafly of Riverside Charters in Manistee. Paul, when did you start?
1: Boy, I was born in 65, so I started in the late 70s as a kid. You know, grew up, my parents owned a motel right in fishing Mecca, and here right in the river. And, yeah, I grew up there, so I've been fishing since I've been a kid, you know, and just grew up around it. And pretty much all I, you know, pretty much did, full-time captain. I mean, I did other stuff on the side, like taxidermy, just for keep me going through the wintertime. But, it's you know, it's been a good life. You know, can't complain. And, you know, it's been a great place to grow up. Nice area here, and fishing's good.
0: Fishing's great, especially this year. So, Paul, what's the key for somebody coming in, say, from outside the area who doesn't spend a lot of time out there, doesn't really know how to get started? Help us out here. Where should we go? What should we use? How should we set up?
1: Well, first thing I'd probably do is call one of the local tackle shops, you know, either if you're going to Manistee or Ludington, Captain Chuck's or Tangle Tackle, or they can help you out a lot. They usually have good fishing reports on their sites and tell you what, you know, gear to run and whatnot. I mean, a lot of the charter captains, we're kind of tight-lipped. So, it's one of those deals. I mean, you're going to get a pretty good report from them shops, and because they want you to catch fish. I mean, we do too, but I just, you know, charter captains, we deal with a tight-knit group. And there's some guys that do have fishing reports out there, but, try to get them reports. And usually you can, you know, start from there and, you know, talk to people that have been fishing. Guys, you know, I have guys that do call me and ask me what's going on. And that changes, you know, it changes when the water starts warming up. These fish are going to start changing. Right now, we're catching them up high, so we're kind of getting them all over the whole water column right now. So, I mean, I'm catching fish on two-color leads all the way down to the bottom. So, but that'll change and as the lake warms up and whatnot. But it's this year, the water's cold, so I can't see it changing a whole lot right yet.
0: Are you in tight, like 30 feet of water? Are you out in 100 feet of water? And the fact that you're catching them top to bottom, nothing is set up yet, has it?
1: Yeah, pretty much. I mean, we're fishing mostly on our shelf. That's where, you know, 90% of our fishing is done, you know, and anywhere from 80 out to 300 foot. I mean, right now I'm fishing anywhere from 120 foot of water out to 220, kind of that stretch of water. But I've heard guys catching fish up in 80 foot of water, and I heard guys fishing in the night with this full moon catching them. So there's a lot of fish around right now, so everybody's been doing pretty good. So it's, I don't know how long it'll last. On the salmon, I mean, we can catch limits of lake trout. I haven't really been targeting lake trout at all, but right now is the time to get some salmon for sure. And these are like the good eating size. You know, they're a lot of 5 to 10 pounders, which are perfect for eating. The bigger kings, like we were getting bigger ones, but I have the last 3-4 trips, I have not been getting any kings that, you know, not many over 15. It seems like that happens every year. They kind of disappear. They'll show back up.
0: Where do they go?
1: Caught in July.
0: Where do those big fish, when they disappear like that, where do they go? Do they go out deep and hide on the bottom? Do they go north? I mean, they go somewhere.
1: I've heard them go up to the Manitous. I've heard them getting them up there. I've heard them move over to Wisconsin. I haven't heard much over there this year. Or a lot of times I think they move out deep. You know, as the lake warms up, they'll start moving out, you know, deep where the bait is. Sometimes they're way deep. But a lot of times they'll go over to Wisconsin. And then our fishing kind of fizzles out, and they're killing them. But I haven't heard a whole lot of reports. I haven't been really looking, but...
0: You haven't had to look. You got them in your backyard. You haven't had to look, Paul. You got them in your backyard.
1: Exactly. Yeah, for sure. And I mean, they're catching them all the way down this whole coast, you know, all the way down to Grand Haven and all that. I've heard good reports on Whitehall. So it's pretty good. There's a lot of fish around, so it should be a really good. Catching a lot of little fish. I mean, throwbacks. Catching tons of them, which is our future. And so that looks good. And we typically always catch them this time of year, but you definitely got to watch your lines because you can be dragging them and don't know it. So you got to check your lines periodically, you know, especially on planer boards. If you're running boards, want to definitely check them every 20 minutes, a half hour if you're not getting bit. So it can mess up your program too.
0: What does your program look like? A combination of downriggers, lead core, steel, copper? I don't know. Explain it to me, Paul.
1: When I go out in the morning now, I'm putting high cores out, lead cores, anywhere from 2 to 10 colors. And then I'm running, usually I'll start out with 2 dipsy divers on the side up high, and then 2 riggers, and I kind of stagger them at different depths, anywhere from 50 to 80, 100. And then just see where they start biting, and then kind of adjust accordingly. A lot of times, as the morning goes, I get a fish deeper. But lately, we've been getting them up high, so I would 4-color leads have been my best the last 2 trips. Caught more fish on them than anything.
0: How deep does that get you?
1: Earlier, last week it was all dipsies. So
0: 4 colors of lead. How deep does 4 colors of lead get you?
1: Depending on your speed, probably 20 footish in there, depending how fast you're going. I mean, faster you go, I think the higher it comes up. It kind of fluctuates on your speed, how it runs. So I'm thinking 20 foot. Somewhere in there, 25, depending on your speed.
0: Are dipsies?
1: It depends what kind of lead core you're running, too, because different lead cores run different, too. So, they're different weights, different kinds of lead core. And copper and whatnot. A lot of guys strictly run copper. But I usually have the upper fish, I run a lot of lead core for some reason. Seems like most of the guys around here do that. But, and the fish are up high.
0: Are dipsies?
1: It's been a good spoon bite lately, the last couple trips.
0: All right, so spoons.
1: But flashers and flies have been working good, too.
0: Will you run spoon? Okay, so flashers, flies, spoons. Are you body baits yet, or do they come later in the summer?
1: More plugs come later, it seems like. You probably could catch some on them if you ran them, but it seems like more of the guy, you start running more plugs in July. It seems like when we start getting them more on the plugs. But this time of year is more of a spoon or flashers and fly. I mean, I've heard guys catch them on meat. I haven't done that great on meat, but I won't run it unless I really have to, because it's just kind of a pain running it. But definitely has its place, you know, in the spread. When it's usually later in the year, it gets better, the meat program, top bait, they call it.
0: What is the role?
1: Flashers and flies have been pretty good.
0: What's the role of downriggers these days? It used to be, man, you had downriggers on both corners. You had them 3 across the back of the boat. I don't feel like they're that big of a deal anymore.
1: I mean, the water's a lot clearer now, so a lot of times I can't even hardly get a bite on a downrigger. Like today, I didn't catch that many of my downriggers because I think the fish are up so high, you know, and spooking them. But, downriggers, you know, there's some days they're on fire. You know, it's just 2 trips ago, I probably caught half my fish on them. It just seems like it's like that sometimes. Some days you really get them good on them, other days they're not as good. Dipsy divers are probably the most effective rig, you know, for salmon, I would say. Dipsy divers. If you ain't running them, you're missing a boat on salmon. And we run I'll run four of them. One we call a high dive, two high divers, and you know, one on each side, and then two low divers, which would be, you know, the lower diver set on like a 1.5 setting, or the other highs are on 3 settings. You know, so we run a diver program. But if the fish are up high, I'll usually only run 2 divers, but for the most part. But as the day goes, I will put 4 out. If it slows up for me, I'll start running a bigger spread. The bites off or something. But yeah, that's pretty much what most of the guys do here on a salmon part.
0: Are the divers speed dependent? You said lead core will go up and down depending on your speed. What about divers?
1: Yeah, probably kind of the same thing. Yeah, I mean, they'll come up as you speed up. So, I mean, and they angle different the way they go, you know, where your speed is. So it can definitely fluctuate your depth. So, I mean, speed's so crucial when you're out there fishing. You definitely got to try to find your speed. And a lot of guys will run probes, you know, fish hawks. And I run them too, but I honestly, my whole life, I've watched my diver, dipsy divers, how they pull, and you kind of, when you're fishing every day, you get accustomed to how the pull is on a diver, and kind of go by that. But definitely a fish hawk, definitely it does help you for, you know, learning your speed, and for the currents are changing every day. Every day is a different day because of the current. Current's a big factor, you know, when you're trolling. And then trying to learn what direction they want to bite. And yesterday, I could only catch them on a south troll. I mean, I caught a few on the north, but the south troll caught 90% of my fish. So it's just the way the current is and the way the fish are facing the current. And it's just a lot of factors going on. Sometimes I can catch them better going east-west. It's just, you got to play with it until it works for you, and that's what I do. I just, what works for me, what works for somebody else doesn't mean it's going to work for me. But, yeah, definitely a current is a big factor in your speed. And sometimes when the fishing's really good, it doesn't matter.
0: Well, you know what, Paul? With you, I feel like you can catch fish any direction, any speed, any conditions. 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We'll take a break. More coming up after the break with Jim Felgenauer here on Outdoor Magazine.
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5: 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Pat Moody with another edition of Moody on the Move. 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
6: The rest of today remains quiet, sky staying partly to mostly cloudy, lows low 60s. Tomorrow's better for outdoor plans, sun and clouds mix Sunday, but hot with highs in the mid 80s. The heat's on this week. Highs stay in the mid 80s through Tuesday before warming to the upper 80s to near 90 by Wednesday. We'll feel more like the triple digits mid to late week. We'll see daily chances for rain and storms. I'm WSBT 22 meteorologist Jessica Burns.

0: 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You can hear us in Sandusky, the Thumb, MIC, WMIC. 660 AM, 660 AM, 95.3 FM. And you can hear us north of the bridge. Let's go to Iron Mountain. You want to go north? Let's go to Iron Mountain. WMIQ, 1450 AM. 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In the previous couple of segments, I was talking with Captain Paul Schlafly about Lake Michigan fishing, the west side of the state. Now let's go to the southeast corner of the state and talk with Jim Felgenauer, a longtime friend of mine. Jim, welcome to the show. How have you been, buddy?
1: Been real busy, Mike. Good to talk to you. Thanks for having me on.
0: Well, the pleasure is mine. Busy is good, though, Jim, right?
1: Yes, yes. It's either going to make me older or keep younger.
0: What are you up to these days, Jim?
1: Well, my efforts, Mike, are focused on building a fish cleaning station on Lake St. Clair, a public fish cleaning station at the Clinton River Cutoff Michigan boating access site, and that we call that cracker down here. So there is no public fish cleaning station on Lake St. Clair, which according to the DNR produces more fishing activity and more harvest than Lake Superior, Huron, and Michigan combined. So we need a fish cleaning station here, which we do not have.
0: That is amazing to me that there's not a public fish cleaning station on Lake St. Clair, the fish factory that it is.
1: Well, a couple of reasons for that, Mike, is certainly that lakeside property value is very expensive. There's very limited public property to do something like this. And in fact, the reason we picked the Crocker boat line is because, first of all, we have water and sewer infrastructure there that will support that, but it's close to the freeway. And something people don't understand is that this will be the first ever fish cleaning station at a Michigan DNR boating access site.
0: Wow. That surprises me too.
1: Okay. All of the fish cleaning stations are on municipal properties, or Sterling State Park, which is funded differently than boating access sites. There is something called a Waterways Commission and there is a Waterways account that funds the Michigan Boating Access Site. That's restricted funding, can only be used for enhancing boat access. If you go on to any of the boat launches, the Michigan Boating Access Sites, probably anywhere in Michigan, but certainly along Lake St. Clair, you will not even see a picnic table. The Waterways account cannot even buy a picnic table, let alone a fish cleaning station.
0: So what do you need to do? What are you looking for? What kind of help do you need to get this fish cleaning station on Lake St. Clair?
1: Well, basically money. I've already got, I had help from the Lake St. Clair Walleye Association. Their initial donation of $10,000 paid for us to form a corporation, get our nonprofit status, do some marketing, and paid for all of our engineering. I have a 14-page gift and acceptance agreement with the Parks Division of the Michigan Department of Natural Resources. So this is a very unique thing, doing the impossible here. And it may make it possible because it is precedent-setting. You know, I hear a lot of guys say, well, why don't we have that in Algonac Marine City? Well, you know, we've got to do it here first, okay? If we can accomplish this, then maybe we can do it at some other Michigan boating access sites, right?
0: So what is there a website? Is there a GoFundMe account? I mean, what are you looking for specifically, Jim?
1: Well, we just started a patronicity campaign. The Michigan Economic Development Corporation has a public spaces, community places program. And we need to raise, we're about 60% there in our fundraising. We started a 60-day campaign. We're trying to raise another $90,000. The MEDC will match that if we reach our goal in the next 60 days. So they will provide a matching $45,000. That will give us the last $90,000 that we need to move into the construction phase.
0: All right, then, before we run out of time, give us that website. Where do we go to donate?
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0: All right, Jim, let's stay in touch. This is an excellent project. You're a good man for spearheading it, and we will be in touch on this. I'll post that website as well. We'll take a break. When we come back, this week's Ask Avery question, I got to be honest, I don't have an answer to the Ask Avery question because the DNR couldn't touch it. Now I have your attention. You want to know what it is, don't you? Stick around after the break. We'll find out. And then coming up in hour number three, Connor Backus on fishing the UP and Dixie Dave Minor as well. 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

0: 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Okay, let's talk about the Ask Avery segment. This is a way to get involved in the content of the show. Best way to get these questions to me is to send me an email to Mike at MikeAveryOutdoors.com. 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I'm trying to pull up this question right now. Here we go. George Estabrook says, "Hey, Mike, a few years back, I was in Florida for spring break, and I was able to harvest a feral sow, a wild pig. A wild boar. I remember it being a topic on your show a few different times, but don't recall hearing anything recently about feral hogs in Michigan. Are they still a problem? Has the feral hog population increased, decreased? What area seems to have the highest population in our state?" George, that is an outstanding question. That is an excellent question. That is a question I have asked myself several times. You'll remember, and George, I know you do, that a few years back now, the DNR was on the feral boar, the wild pig topic, big time. They declared them an invasive species. You could shoot them anytime, anywhere, for any reason. They said that they were going to take over our state, that we were going to be infested by wild boars. I don't feel like it's happened. So, but it just anecdotally, I don't feel like it's happened. So I reached out to the DNR and I said, "Hey, how about a quick conversation to bring me and our listeners up to speed on where we are with the feral boar topic?" I got an email back from the DNR. They don't want to touch it. In fact, they said they can't talk about it because of the litigation that's going on. I'm like, litigation? What litigation? So I did a little research online. There's litigation with people who have the game ranches suing the DNR, saying, "You can't come after this. You're blaming us for all of this." But yet, wild boars are, you know, where did they come from? They came from the game ranches, right? So to get back to your question, George, what is the status of wild boars in Michigan? I'll ask you, my friends, my listeners, have you ever seen a wild boar? I know some of you have. In fact, I know a guy who used to hunt them recreationally, and they were very, very good at it, and they took several wild boars. I know people who have seen wild boars while they were bear hunting or deer hunting in the fall and shot them. If you see a wild boar in Michigan, shoot it. Shoot it and eat it. But how many of you have seen them? I never have. So how big is the problem? I don't know. DNR can't talk about it. Isn't that interesting? Fascinating even? And frustrating from my perspective? So let me take this one step further. I'm going to say, if you have seen a wild boar recently being what? The last several years? If you have harvested a wild boar ever, if you have any knowledge or insight into the wild boar population in Michigan, help me out. Send me an email to Mike@MikeAveryOutdoors.com. 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In this case, the DNR is absolutely no help. And I have to be honest, the DNR is usually quite helpful when I reach out to them and try to get questions answered. Not this time. So if you know of wild boars in Michigan, if you know of any pockets, if you know of any animals at all, if you have seen any in the last several years, if you have taken one in the last ever, let me know. So maybe we can answer George's question. What is the status of feral hogs / wild boars in Michigan? Send me an email to Mike at MikeAveryOutdoors.com, Mike at MikeAveryOutdoors.com, and maybe we can get the answer for George that the DNR isn't allowed to talk about. 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We'll take a break for the top of the hour. When we come back in hour number three, Connor Backus talks about fishing in the UP, and we'll wrap it all up with Wild Game Chef extraordinaire Dixie Dave Miner. That's coming up in hour three of this week's Outdoor Magazine.
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0: News. I'm Dave Packer. The fragile ceasefire with Iran tested again, with both sides launching new attacks. The U.S. military says it targeted Iranian radar sites and shot down several Iranian drones near the Strait of Hormuz. The Pentagon also says U.S. forces helped shoot down incoming Iranian missiles and drones fired toward Kuwait and Bahrain.
1: Meanwhile, the administration is looking to increase economic pressure on Iran. A source tells ABC News the U.S. Treasury Department is planning to use Iranian assets to help rebuild and repair any future damage caused by Iran in the Gulf. That could include frozen Iranian assets as well as ships the U.S. has seized.
0: ABC's Michelle Franzen. President Trump is touting a strong jobs report that showed extensive hiring, but broadly, Americans say they're overwhelmingly down on the economy. This comes as Americans are facing surging inflation, rising at the fastest pace in 3 years, and paychecks just aren't keeping up.
2: Heading into the summer, Americans also facing about a 40% price increase at the pump due to the war in Iran.
3: I have to be very careful, very cautious on how and where I go throughout my day to make sure I'm not overusing my gas.
2: The average gallon of gas now $4.22, according to AAA, an increase of $1.26 per gallon since the war began.
0: ABC's Olivia Rubin. Defense Secretary Pete Hegseth attended a ceremony in France today, marking the 82nd anniversary of D-Day. In a speech at the Normandy American Cemetery, Hegseth warned of modern threats and urging governments to act.
4: America will lead, and we must. But capable allies must be right there with us, shoulder to shoulder, in the breach, when it matters.
0: An urgent manhunt in Toledo, Ohio, for a suspect or suspects after multiple people were shot near a festival. You're listening to ABC News.
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0: Backlash against a proposed data center in Tennessee, where more than 160,000 people have signed a petition opposing one next to the Nashville Zoo. Tony Zavitson is with a neighborhood group and says that the community deserves to know the project's environmental impact before anything is approved.
8: We already have an overtaxed infrastructure with stormwater, electric, water pressure is an issue over here, and we want to know if that's going to cause more problems.
0: No comment from the developer. The American doctor who tested positive for Ebola after treating patients in the Democratic Republic of the Congo is now out of the hospital after nearly 3 weeks. The doctor, Peter Stafford, was discharged today, according to health officials in Berlin. His wife and four kids, who were also in quarantine, were discharged. Hospital officials say all of them tested negative and 21 days past their exposure. And tonight in Las Vegas, it's going on right now, Game 3 of the Stanley Cup Final. The Carolina Hurricanes and Vegas Golden Knights neck and neck in the series, each one with one win under their belts. There is still no update on Golden Knights defenseman Braden McNabb, who took a puck to the face that happened in Game number 2. And Pope Leo visiting Spain, becoming the first pope to visit the country since 2011, expected to spend the day in Madrid and then goes to Barcelona. Dave Packer, ABC News.
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11: Lows level off around 60 tonight under mainly clear skies. High temperatures reach up to 84 tomorrow. A blend of clouds and sun. Tomorrow night, lows around 66. Temperatures a bit above average Monday and Tuesday with highs from the mid-80s to the upper 80s. Storms possible both days. A peek at the extended shows, 89 Wednesday, 89 Thursday, and 87 on Friday. Currently 70. That's your updated forecast. I'm meteorologist Paul Trombley.
12: Time now for Michigan's number one outdoor radio show, Mike Avery's Outdoor Magazine. Mike Avery has covered the outdoors in Michigan for more than four decades. And that tradition continues today. 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
13: Yes, it is. Mike Avery, the big guy, and this is our number three of this week's Outdoor Magazine radio show, and I am so glad that you are spending some time with us here this weekend on the show, the broadcast version of the show, or during the week, the following week, the podcast version of the show, as we, boy, we're in the month of June now. In the month of June. I said this last week, and I feel like it even more so now. The fact that Memorial Weekend was about a week early, my internal calendar is all screwed up. This is a great state. This is an absolutely wonderful state. I was talking to some folks a few days ago about this, that this is not the perfect state. Michigan's not perfect, right? We don't have full-blown mountains, although we do have some pretty good hills. We don't have warm, crystal clear salt water. But we also don't have hurricanes. We don't have, you know, a lot of the other stuff that the other states do have. I think this is the perfect state for those of us who love the outdoors. You can go downstate if you love the urban fishing and the thrill of fishing in downtown Detroit, catching monster walleye with the old Renaissance Center in the background. You can go over to Lake Michigan and fish with Captain Paul Schlafly and catch all the silverfish you want. You can go to Saginaw Bay and take advantage of that world-class walleye fishery. But why not go north? Why not go to the UP? Why not experience some pristine fishing where nobody else is going to be around? You're not going to be bothered. That's what Connor Backus does. Connor is a young guy. He's got a fishing guide service, his fishing guide and charter captain. His website, ConnorBackusFishing.com. Connor was recently or was going to be featured with the In Fisherman people. I don't know if that happened or not. Let's find out. Connor's with us now on the Outdoor Magazine phone line. Connor, welcome back. How are you?
14: Doing good. How about you?
13: I'm doing great. Did the whole In Fisherman thing, did that ever come together?
14: So we filmed. Unfortunately, there were some technical difficulties on their side. But I did end up fishing with Michigan Out of Doors, and that aired last June. So kind of made up for that, and that was a really good experience.
13: You're a native Youper, aren't you?
14: Yes, I am. Yep, born and raised in the Keweenaw.
13: Keweenaw, oh my gosh. What a beautiful, remote, pristine, wonderful part of our state.
14: It really is, yeah. I like it. Don't really like it in the winter, if I'm being honest, but yeah.
13: Especially this last year.
14: Exactly. But yeah, the summer is beautiful. I'm actually out on the water right now, and yeah, it's just, it's awesome. I love it.
13: How did you take your passion for fishing to this next level, Connor? What guided you? What was the process like?
14: That's a great question. Honestly, just wanting to fish every day, I figured, you know, kind of needed to get a job in fishing to make that realistic. And yeah, just decided to go the guiding route. And this is my fifth season now, and it's, you know, a full-time operation. So very, very fortunate to have come this far in not a crazy amount of time.
13: What is your specialty? What do you concentrate on, species and bodies of water?
14: So bodies of water, I don't really have one. I kind of basically fish wherever the bite's the best, but typically the inland lakes. And then now I'm doing walleye, smallmouth, and crappie. Those are kind of my three main specialties there.
13: Walleye, smallmouth, and crappie. So what's hottest right now? Crappie? Yep. Are they spawning right now?
14: Yeah, crappie and smallmouth are good. I mean, walleye, had a walleye trip yesterday, and we limited out. So, yeah, I mean, everything's pretty good. I would say smallmouth and crappie are probably neck and neck best right now. They're both spawning. And then the walleye, they're kind of post-spawn now, starting to kind of feed back up. So, yeah, I mean, everything's pretty good right now.
13: Everything's kicking in right now, isn't it? It's good.
14: Yeah, it is. Yeah, we finally, I mean, we had a really cold May, and that kind of pushed everything back. But now, I mean, everything is pretty much back to normal. Water temp's normal, and yeah, it's basically full-on summer now. So,
13: when people get in touch with you, Connor Backus at ConnorBackusFishing.com, do they say, look, I want to go on a, say, a bass fishing trip? Or do they contact you and say, Connor, tell me what's the best to fish for right now, and we'll go for it?
14: Yeah, a little bit of both. Yeah, some people want to, you know, strictly target bass, strictly target crappie or walleye. Other people really don't have a preference. They just want to fish for whatever's biting or whatever's the best. And yeah, normally I'm able to accommodate both. You know, honestly, the fishing stays pretty steady all year. So normally pretty much able to do whatever anyone wants to do. So it's, yeah, really nice.
13: Let's talk about crappie fishing for a minute. I've never done much crappie fishing. Any pan fishing I've done in the past has been bluegill fishing. Do you not have bluegills there? Why crappies?
14: We do have bluegills. I just like crappie because they're, you know, kind of the bigger of the panfish. And yeah, I, you know, if you would have asked me 5 years ago if I would have crappie fished, I would have said no way. But honestly, it's extremely fun, especially with the live scope. I mean, you just see massive schools of them, and you know, they bite very well. So crappie fishing is honestly becoming one of my favorites. It's just super, super fun.
13: I know that in a lot of the southern states, those crappie fishermen have, aside from the live scope, they've been doing a lot of trolling the last few years. How do you target them, Connor?
14: Yeah, basically all casting. That's how I target all my fish, even the walleye. We cast

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1: With the live scope, you can kind of stay on that school, stay with them as they're moving, and that's just kind of the way I go about things.
2: Well, there's nothing like having the rod in your hand when a fish bites.
1: Exactly. Yep, exactly, exactly. I'm a little too high energy to troll, so that's also another reason.
2: I can understand that. So let's talk about live scope. If you're doing everything casting, this live scope must be a big part of your presentation, a big part of your program.
1: Yes, it is. It is. I know it's, you know, definitely a hot topic in fishing, but yeah, I really enjoy it. It's just super interactive. I just think it's so cool watching fish in their environment, you know, even if it's on a screen. I just think it's the coolest thing, and it definitely makes you a lot more efficient on the water. You know, I got it now where I can tell the difference between a walleye, smallmouth, crappie, things like that. So it's, yeah, definitely a huge part of what I do, and it's definitely changed the way I fish, for sure.
2: So why is there, I don't want to say controversy, but you said it's a hot topic. What is the big deal with live scope? Why is there talk both ways about it?
1: That's a great question. I'm not too sure. You know, I think, I don't know. I'm trying to think carefully
2: well,
1: here.
2: So what is the complaint? Why do some people not like a live scope? They say it makes it too easy. We're going to catch too many fish. What?
1: I think there is some aspect where people think it is easy. But it honestly, it takes a lot of skill, if I'm being honest. Like, you have to line up that cast in the conditions, whatever conditions you're in. You have to know that fish is either a walleye, smallmouth, or crappie. You know, some people, you can come out here and, you know, you could legitimately cast that carp all day, you know, because a lot of things kind of look the same but act differently. So, but yeah, and I think, you know, some people too, like fair chase comes into play a little bit. But yeah, you know, I understand both sides. I don't, you know, I'm not big into arguing or anything. I just want to go fishing and have fun. So,
2: I can see it. Well, so a live scope will let you see fish, but it can't make you catch fish.
1: Exactly. I mean, there's some days where you have to throw to, you know, you'll probably catch a quarter of the fish you see. You know, it's definitely, you know, no guarantees. Yes, you know, they're there. But yeah, exactly. You know, it's not one of those things that, you know, puts fish in the boat, that's for sure. But I definitely, you know, I'm honestly kind of on the fence where I wouldn't want to see it kind of advance anymore. I feel like it's kind of perfect right now. I feel like, you know, there's some talk of some really advanced technology, I think, would kind of take the fun out of it a little bit. But yeah, I think things are good right now, and I really enjoy it.
2: Well, let's follow up on this. But first, we got to take a break, Connor. We're talking with Connor Backus of Connor Backus Fishing. His website is ConnorBackusFishing.com, ConnorBackusFishing.com. He's a young guy in the UP. He concentrates on smallmouth, walleye, and crappie in the Keweenaw. And the Keweenaw, if you have never been to Michigan's Keweenaw Peninsula, you've got to go there and check it out. It is a beautiful, pristine, rugged, remote part of our state with some pretty good fishing, too. And Connor knows how to find them. So when we come back, more on using a live scope. I'm fascinated by this whole live scope technology. I've seen it in use on Saginaw Bay for ice fishing for walleye. I don't have one on the Angler Quest. I don't know if I'm going to get one, but I think they're pretty cool. And Connor does too. We'll find out more after the break right here on Outdoor Magazine. Every year, Angler Quest pontoons keep getting better. 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

0: 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So, Connor, let's talk a little bit more about LiveScope. For people who don't understand, it's like a traditional sonar, but instead of shooting down to the bottom or out to the sides like side scan, you can shoot out in front of the boat or away from the boat, different direction. So what does the screen look like as you're doing this? Does it look like traditional sonar? Does it look like a video game? What's it look like?
1: That's a great question. I've never even thought about it that way. It looks like traditional sonar shooting forward. It's almost like it's down imaging, but it's shooting forward, if that makes sense.
0: It does.
1: Somewhat hard to explain.
0: It does.
1: Even though I use it every day, but yeah, it's almost, you know, as if it's like a down imaging picture, but shooting forward, and then everything's a little more, you know, zoomed in.
0: So how far out to the front can you see?
1: You know, it'll let you go out 120, 150 feet. I have mine set between 70 and 100 for the most part. That's kind of my go-to range. If I'm really looking for fish, I'll set it to 100. But day in and day out, I'll probably keep it at around 80, just fishing-wise. I feel like that's a good cast length. You can stay off the fish and still, you know, able to kind of see them good and kind of get their movements and everything like that.
0: So is it real time or is there a little bit of a lag like traditional sonar?
1: It's almost real time. I mean, there's maybe a half second delay at the most.
0: Oh, okay.
1: But yeah, it's pretty much real time. Yep.
0: So you see individual fish and then you cast to them. Can you see your bait then? Can you see how they react to your bait?
1: Yep, you can see your bait, see how they react to your bait. And honestly, that's how, you know, a lot of the fish in the lakes up here, they kind of all look the same. And that's kind of how I can tell what species they are is, you know, kind of by how they act. If they're really acting crazy going towards it, you know, I know that's more likely a smallmouth. If I see a group of 10 fish, you know, sitting on a weed line, I know that's more than likely walleye. So that's kind of how I base it. I don't, you know, a lot of people down south and stuff, they can kind of go by the shape of the fish and stuff. Me personally, I kind of go by how they act and how they set up as far as telling what species they are.
0: So if a lot of your trips are live scope based, are you limiting these to like just one angler or two? I mean, I feel like these are basically on the water seminars.
1: It's not like my actual guide trips aren't extremely live scope based. You know, we're not like going out targeting single fish and stuff like that. It's mainly the way I use it guiding is mainly just to know we're in the right areas and things like that. And honestly, with the walleye especially, and you know, even smallmouth and stuff, you know, it's kind of, they kind of get grouped up, and you know, we're not having to really, you know, pinpoint fish like that. But I do actually offer live scope training trips. So yeah, those are kind of, I don't do a ton of those, but, you know, I do a handful of those a year as well.
0: So a day on the water for you in the Keweenaw, are you going to see other boats, other anglers? You're going to have the water to yourself?
1: Yeah, for the most part, you'll see other boats. It kind of depends what lake you're on. Some lakes you won't see another boat. Other lakes you'll see, you know, a decent amount, nothing crazy. But, yeah, you know, like I said, some lakes you won't see any. Other lakes you'll see, you know, a good amount. It just kind of depends on kind of the weather, the lake, time of year, things like that.
0: Well, what a nice change that would be for a downstate angler who's used to launching their boat and they're waiting in line, and then they see, you know, a pack of 50 other boats maybe at a hot spot while you're trolling. It would be a nice getaway, I think, for a lot of Michigan anglers.
1: Yeah, for sure. Yeah, definitely. It's I get stressed out sometimes if I see like 10 boats on the lake. So it's definitely nice to not have to worry as much, for sure.
0: What's your water color like there? What's your clarity? Because I know it's not looking like Lake Michigan gin water. It's not looking like dirty Saginaw Bay water. What's it look like, Connor?
1: So it's kind of like that tannic, but it's not crazy tannic. So you can see it's probably 4 to 5 foot visibility, which I think is, you know, perfect. I like it. Fishing that super clear water, I've never really done it, but I just feel like it'd be, you know, slightly difficult just because, you know, if you can see the fish, they can see you.
0: Yeah,
1: so,
0: yeah.
1: I it's kind of, you know, that tannic water.
0: So, smallies, walleye, and crappie. But what about, you know, I think of up there and I think, man, the odds of getting a monster muskie up there. Do you do muskie trips? Do you do pike trips? Anything like that?
1: I don't. Believe it or not, kind of in my region of the Keweenaw, there is little to no muskie. That's always a question I get. But yeah, there's just really kind of up where I'm at. There's not much for muskie at all. And then pike are kind of my worst enemy on the water, so I tend to, avoid them.
0: Why is that?
1: they just really, really bug me, especially when I'm fishing for smallmouth. So, yeah, I tend to leave them alone and, just kind of focus on my main three. They are fun, though. You know, if you catch a big one, they're fun, but...
0: Well, that's what I was going to ask. Do they bug you because you're getting hit by little hammer handles? Is that what the problem is?
1: Yeah. I mean, there is big ones too. Like I've caught in, 40 inches just fishing for smallmouth and stuff. But, there's definitely more of the 20 to 25 inch pike than there are 40s. So yeah, I just tend to leave them alone.
0: So what is your average day on the water look like? Do your clients meet you at the dock? What time? How long do you fish? Let's talk about that a little bit.
1: Clients meet me at the dock. We, depends on the time of year. We could start from, 6:30 to 8:00, just kind of depends on the time of year. I do 5-hour and 8-hour trips. And yeah, we go out there and have a great time.
0: What's your setup on your boat, Connor? What are you running?
1: So I recently got a new boat just cause I, smallmouth my favorite species. And, with the casting, I feel like it's, just works the best. So I have a Phoenix 818 Pro, with a 175 Mercury, got 4 Garmins on my boat, got the Ultrex trolling motor, power poles. So pretty rigged out. This is definitely kind of my dream rig. So yeah,
0: it sounds sweet.
1: Definitely been liking it. Yeah, I got it last fall and put a lot of time into it already. So yeah, I really enjoy it.
0: Why the 4 different Garmins? Why 4 different sonar units?
1: So I have 2 at the console, 1 for just strictly mapping, and then the other for side imaging, down imaging, 2D. I have 2 up front then as well. I have 1 strictly for the live scope, and then the 1 on the bottom is strictly for mapping.
0: Wow. So where do you go from here?
1: Yeah.
0: Where do you go from here? I mean, you're starting to get exposure. Let me back up a step. How did the Michigan Out of Doors spot do? Did you book because of that?
1: Yes. Yeah, it was definitely a huge exposure for me. I got a ton of trips booked from that, and it was definitely an awesome experience. I'm very thankful for them coming up and doing that. That was huge for me. Last year was my best year, you know, booking wise and just trip wise, everything. So, and this year's looking even better. So yeah, I'm very thankful. I think that kind of definitely helped kind of kickstart me, and also, you know, did some website work and things like that. So yeah, we're definitely kind of in a spot now where, you know, we just got to keep growing, and yeah, we'll be good.
0: That Michigan Out of Doors crew, they're good people, aren't they?
1: Yes, they are. Yeah. I had a great time fishing. We only fished for a few hours, but yeah, it was awesome. Definitely hope to fish with them again, because yeah, that was super fun.
0: So is the best fishing of the year, is it coming up right now, or does it get better in the fall, or what do you see?
1: Honestly, for me, I really don't have a favorite time, because, you know, as a guide, I kind of have to be on them always. So, but if I had to pick a favorite time, I would honestly say midsummer. I know that's kind of a lot of people's least favorite time,
0: yeah. But
1: I like it. You know, the fish are just super happy. The weather's stable. They're doing the same thing for, you know, a month and a half. And yeah, I would say July and August are definitely my favorite times for just about everything.
0: I love the way you describe the fish as being super happy. I like to target super happy fish.
1: Yep. Me too. That's kind of my goal. And that's what the live scope, like, that's kind of how I do things. You know, I'll throw a couple different baits at them. If they're not reacting or biting, I leave them. You know, I truly, with the live scope now, I'm literally just searching for active, aggressive fish, and I will not waste time on fish that won't bite. I'll circle back to them, you know, because maybe it's a timing deal or things like that. But yeah, for the most part, I'm going to be searching for active fish.
0: Houghton, Hancock, Copper Harbor, Eagle Harbor, Lance, Barriga. Man, you got some beautiful water, Connor, that you're targeting. Keep up the good work. Good luck to you. Let's stay in touch. I'll send people to your website, ConnorBackusFishing.com, and Backus is BACCUS. 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You can also find him on Facebook. You can find him on Instagram. A young guy making a name for himself in a beautiful, beautiful, pristine part of our state. ConnorBackusFishing.com. We'll take a break. More coming up right here on Outdoor Magazine.
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6: The rest of today remains quiet, skies staying partly to mostly cloudy, lows low 60s. Tomorrow's it better for outdoor plans, sun and clouds mix Sunday, but hot with highs in the mid 80s. The heat's on this week. Highs stay in the mid 80s through Tuesday before warming to the upper 80s to near 90 by Wednesday. We'll feel more like the triple digits mid to late week. We'll see daily chances for rain and storms. I'm WSBT 22 meteorologist Jessica Burns.

0: 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I'm in the studios of WSGW right now, although I have declared it for 3 hours, this one small corner of the building, because I got a graphic, I got a logo behind me. It's the Outdoor Magazine studio. The rest of the week, it is the Jonathan Dent studio. Now, John is, this guy is, he is sharp, and he's got a tremendous future ahead of him. Everybody here in this building respects Jonathan Dent, and so do I. But he doesn't have the following that Charlie Rood does. Now, it's just because Charlie's been around a long time. Like, if Charlie was in the studio right now, there would be people out here in the parking lot. There would be station wagons full of kids. There would be families setting up blankets, having picnics, waiting for Charlie to get out of work. John doesn't quite have that following yet. He will, but not quite yet. 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We're still trying to get together with Rich Krizan and have him come out to the lease property. 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We actually had a death in the family that obviously took up our time, and you know, sometimes life gets in the way of life. But we're going to get together with Rich, and we're going to have him come out and go through the lease property. If you want to save some money on Killer Food Plots products, go to the website, killerfoodplots.com. 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Oh, I hear it, John. I hear it in there. Avery. Bigger hammer. Avery 15%. That's Avery, all caps, 15%. And you can save 15% off your entire order. Okay, so what else is going on? It is the month of June. And it is dry. Can you believe how dry it is after such a wet spring? Pond behind the house is drying up. Farmers out in the fields are putting up clouds of dust like it's the middle of August. Wow. Did you remember to apply for your bear or elk application? Did you? It's too late now. You're not going to get a bear tag. I'm sorry, you're not going to get an elk tag. Just forget about it. It's not going to happen. You might get a bear tag. Did you ever get your springtime turkey? I got mine because turkey season's over now. I got mine. We did not get my grandson, Trent, his bird. And I'm sorry about that, Trent, but things just got in the way, and now we've got a goal for next year. Did you hear about the Oregon proposed legislation in Oregon that would make it illegal to hunt or fish? Isn't that crazy? Isn't it crazy that it would even come up? Now, it doesn't look like it's going to pass, but the fact that it even got brought up is, again, crazy is the only word I can come up with. Let's make sure this never happens here in Michigan. Walleye for Warriors event is this weekend on Saginaw Bay out of Linwood Beach Marina. I will be there Sunday, not fishing in it, but helping to honor our veterans as I help to MC the event. Hope to see you there. The golf outing is coming up, the third annual Mike Avery Outdoors Charity Golf Outing. This is Friday, July 31st at the West Branch Country Club in, obviously, beautiful West Branch. This is the third time, as I say, we have done this. The reason for doing it is, yeah, we're going to have fun. We're going to get together. We're going to play some golf. You don't have to be a scratch golfer. You don't even have to be good. But the real reason we're doing it is to raise money. Raising money for a group called Outdoor Mentors. And Outdoor Mentors is formed to raise money for projects to get kids involved in the outdoors. You know, back when I was a kid, growing up where I did, out on the farm, of course you're going to be outdoors. That's what we did. Not so much anymore. So we want to try to help do what I want to try to help do whatever I can to, in any small way, promote, encourage, protect this outdoor heritage that I cherish so much. One small way we can do that is to raise money for projects to get kids in the outdoors. I would love to have you join us. If you go to the website outdoormentors.org/Avery, you'll learn more about this. Outdoormentors.org/Avery. 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It is the last Friday in July, and that is the day we're going to stick with now as long as this event continues. 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Outdoormentors.org/Avery. 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I'm not telling you it's a fancy website. 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I would love to hear from you. Let me know what's on your mind. If you have a question for the Ask Avery segment, that's how you get it to me, Mike@MikeAveryOutdoors.com. This week's Ask Avery question dealt with the issue of feral hogs, wild boar, wild pigs. Are they still a problem in Michigan? I couldn't get an answer from the DNR, but I'd like to get an answer from you. Have you seen any wild boars, any feral hogs in the last few years? Have you taken one? My sense is it didn't turn into the problem that we were told it was going to be, thankfully. 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We'll take a break. When we come back, wrap it all up with the man himself, wild game chef extraordinaire, Dixie Dave Miner.
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0: 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I want to turn our attention now to an icon, the man, the myth, the legend, and the guy that I am so thankful is feeling better. His name is Dixie Dave Miner, wild game chef extraordinaire, Dixie Dave Miner. And David, how are you feeling, buddy?
1: A lot better, actually.
0: Good.
1: I did that for a while. I was in the hospital like for 9 days.
0: I know that. And then rehab.
1: Right. That was another 16 or 17 days, I forget.
0: I'm so glad. I mean this genuinely. I'm so glad you're feeling better, buddy. And how about a recipe? We had, I think, 2 weeks where we didn't have a recipe, and I didn't feel right. I was all out of sorts.
1: Jeez. All right. Hey, give me a call after we're done with this.
0: All right. Will do. What do you have for us, David?
1: We have crawdads. We have a couple of different ways.
0: Oh, yeah.
1: Crawdads make a great bait for a number of tasty fish. Fish just love crawdads, and so do I.
0: And so do I.
1: If you live near a clean water stream, where you're a lucky person. They may be caught with a trap or by lying with bait and at night with a light and a net. Just wade along the shoreline, take a stick, and shoo them into your net backwards. Keep them in clean water for a few days and throw any dead ones before cooking. Cook by steaming or boiling. Well, the steaming method is pretty much the cut and dry way to do it. Bring a pot of water to boil, place the crawdads in a strainer and suspend them above the water. I like to sprinkle them with a little Old Bay seasoning or crab boil. Cover and steam until done. It might take 5 to 10 minutes. As the old saying goes, pinch the tails and suck the heads. Twist the tail away from the body, suck the juices out of the upper body. To clean the shell, you shell them just like shrimp. Dip in melted butter or lemon and cocktail sauce. Now, the boiling method, you're going to need a bottle of beer. And beer is going to really foam up when it heats up. So you have to really be careful and watch what you're doing so it doesn't go over on your stove. So bring the beer to a boil, add the dads, and cook about 4 minutes and check. If not done, cook another 2 minutes. Now, the deep fried method or browning them off. So you want to boil or steam the crawdads, peel the tails off and sprinkle the tails lightly with cayenne pepper and then roll them in dry drakes, beer batter. And the beer batter is going to be a bottle of beer or somewhat left, 2 to 3 tablespoons of Old Bay seasoning, and mix that up real good. And then you're going to sprinkle the tails lightly with cayenne pepper and then roll them in the dry drakes, dip them in the beer batter, and then in dry drakes again. So they're going to kind of stick a little bit. And so what you want to do is separate the tails and deep fry them in hot oil or a frying pan, turning when brown, then drain with a paper towel. Catch lots because they disappear fast.
0: They sure do.
1: Really. So beer batter, you're going to mix equal parts of drakes and something similar with your favorite beer. So you'll have a little bit of beer left over from the steaming method, boiling method. And I tell you what, this was one of our big sellers at the restaurant when we had the restaurant.
0: It's people crazy. Loved it. Which of these methods do you like the best?
1: I like the Cajun crawdads where you do them up in a deep fryer or in a frying pan with oil. That's my favorite.
0: I don't think a lot of people even realize this is an option for getting these little crayfish, crawdaddies we see in the creeks and rivers. I never did. I never realized it until you showed me.
1: Well, you know, from down south, like Louisiana and southern Georgia and all them places that have a lot of crawdads, they're really a popular dish.
0: Oh, and they're wonderful. And like you say, you better cook a bunch of them because if 2 or 3 people sit down, they can eat a bunch of these things.
1: Right. Keep that deep fryer going.
0: There you go. All right, David, I will. I got to do a podcast here first, but I'll give you a call on my way home. I got to ask, are you? I know you had to take some time off from the restaurant. Are you planning on heading back there?
1: Yeah, but not this week.
0: Yeah. Okay. All right, and that's the King's Dish in Standish. So hang tight, Dixie Dave will be back, and you'll be back next week with us, right here on the show, right, Dave?
1: Yep.
0: All right, buddy, have a great week. Glad you're feeling better, and we'll talk again. Wild Game Chef Extraordinaire Dixie Dave Miner, a big part of the Outdoor Magazine show. It's just if you can use this term, a sweetheart of a guy. Anybody who knows Dave will say, yep, you're right. That's a great term for him. He's a sweetheart of a guy. So listen, have a great week. Enjoy this beginning part of June. As I look at the weather forecast, what we see is what we get. Blue skies. Maybe crazy winds, no rain, crazy winds meaning wind direction, no rain. If we could get some rain, if we could get maybe a 5 to 10 mile an hour southwest wind. And my schedule now is opening up. Things are less crazy. Things are settling down. I should be able to get on the water. By the time I talk to you next week, I should have a trip or two on Saginaw Bay on the Angler Quest. So I'll be a happy, happy guy. The website, MikeAveryOutdoors.com. 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When I say I want to hear from you, I'm not kidding. I'd love to hear from you. It's Mike@MikeAveryOutdoors.com. We'll talk to you next time right here on Outdoor Magazine.
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0: I'm Dave Packer. The ceasefire between the U.S. and Iran does not appear to be stopping the exchange of missile fire.
1: As the war nears the 100-day mark, the strait, a critical trading route, remains closed. And the average price of a gallon of gas in the U.S. still above $4. In recent days, the president and his allies continue to assert that the war would be coming to a rapid end, including at this round table with farmers in Wisconsin.
2: We're at a point we're going to come out of Iran very quickly.
1: And in an interview Tuesday this week, President Trump said the blockade on the strait could even last until Labor Day.
0: ABC's Tom Sophie Burridge, a frightening scene near a street festival in Toledo this evening.
3: For those monitoring crews, it sounds like there's going to be multiple people shot.
0: When police arrived on the scene, they said they found 12 people injured with gunshot wounds. An active search continues for the suspects. Graham Plattner has been pleading with Democrats in Maine to pick him Tuesday so he can face off with Republican Senator Susan Collins in November. But not all voters are convinced he's the best pick after a New York Times article describing abusive behavior.
4: Now the anxiety over Plattner's candidacy is building as allegations pile up fast. But Democrats in Maine are divided.
5: I feel like his political mission is sincere. And that's what I'm voting for.
6: You sound reluctant, though.
5: I expect the scandals to continue to roll.
7: Honestly, I'll tell you, I will never vote for Graham Plattner.
4: Maine is crucial to take the Senate. Democrats have to hold every seat they have and flip four.
0: ABC's Selena Wang. Security breach at an airport in Houston. A man arrested for allegedly getting through multiple layers of security while carrying a fake boarding pass. Police say a passenger found him hiding in a plane's restroom as it taxied for takeoff and alerted the crew. He's now facing felony charges. 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
9: Brought to you by the Town Crier Wire. In the newsroom, I'm Andrew Green. Benton Harbor City Commissioners are preparing to take some action to help clear the way for major renovation projects coming up at the Bus Avenue Apartments and the Harbor Towers high-rise. The City Legislative Committee this week discussed the transfer of the bus property to the Benton Harbor Housing Commission for the sum of $1, a step that will be needed for the project to proceed. Mayor Marcus Muhammad tells us this will enable the Housing Commission to work through HUD's Rental Assistance Demonstration Program to fix up bus after commissioners previously approved a similar property transfer for Harbor Towers. Under the RAD program, the Housing Commission can partner with a private developer for the project while the developer receives tax credits. Muhammad says HUD's looking at a $52 million investment in the community.
10: As the mayor of the city of Benton Harbor, I'm absolutely ecstatic. This is something that I have wanted to see and have been working toward since I've been in office since 2010.
9: Muhammad says the Harbor Towers work will be done first, something that he believes got in motion after he led Congressman Bill Huizenga on a tour of the facility in 2024. The City Commission will consider the bus property transfer at its next meeting. The Lincoln Township Board of Trustees has added its voice to the growing chorus of Berrien County municipal bodies backing the formation of a regional transit authority. At a meeting this week, the board approved a resolution in support of the concept after hearing a presentation on the matter from Berrien Community Development Director Dan Fetty at a previous meeting. Lincoln Township Supervisor Glenn Youngstead tells us it's about time that Lincoln Township residents have a public transit option.
11: We need to have a system, integrated system for the whole county, and we haven't had that for a long time. And so I think this study will definitely help the entire county.
9: The issue is under discussion as the Michigan Department of Transportation prepares to pull funding from the Twin Cities Area Transportation Authority and its Dial-A-Ride service in Benton Harbor due to management issues. Fetty's been communicating with local governments throughout the county about the need for a replacement. Youngstead says the argument's convincing. And the Southwest Michigan Steelheaders annual Trolling with the Troops event is set for June 27th as around 150 veterans are taken out on a fishing trip in Lake Michigan aboard donated vessels. Trolling with the Troops director Ryan McCartney tells us this is the ninth year for the event that'll begin with a dinner the night before. It'll seek donations for the veterans and feature guest speakers before the vets head out on Lake Michigan the following morning. They're expected to return about 1 p.m., and McCartney is inviting everyone out to welcome them as they come back.
12: Whatever boat caught the biggest fish the year before will lead our parade along with a honorary veteran that we choose of the night before. The sheriff boat, the Coast Guard boat will lead us in.
9: Everyone can line up on the piers at 1 p.m. on the 27th as the veterans return. In the newsroom, I'm Andrew Green.
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14: The rest of today remains quiet, sky staying partly to mostly cloudy, lows low 60s. Tomorrow's better for outdoor plans, sun and clouds mix Sunday, but hot with highs in the mid-80s. The heat's on this week. Highs stay in the mid-80s through Tuesday before warming to the upper 80s to near 90 by Wednesday. We'll feel more like the triple digits mid to late week. We'll see daily chances for rain and storms. I'm WSBT 22 meteorologist Jessica Burns.

0: Time now for Michigan's number one outdoor radio show, Mike Avery's Outdoor Magazine. Mike Avery has covered the outdoors in Michigan for more than four decades, and that tradition continues today. Outdoor Magazine is brought to you by Jay's Sporting Goods, the Eider Insurance Group, Angler Quest Pontoons, the Forward Corporation, Security Credit Union, Offshore Tackle, Hammond Drives and Equipment, Garber Chevrolet, the West Branch Visitors Bureau, Rapid River Knife Works, and by Michigan Brand Meats. 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
1: Well, thank you, Ken Hunter, for that introduction, and welcome to another edition of the Outdoor Magazine radio show right here on the Outdoor Magazine radio network. I'm more than 30 radio stations across this great state of Michigan, and as always, so glad to have you along with us as we start this three-hour celebration. 3 hours talking about the history and tradition of the outdoor lifestyle here in the great state of Michigan. Hunting, fishing, shooting, trapping, wildlife issues, conservation issues, even some wild game cooking. If it happens in the outdoors in Michigan, and it is a hook and bullet type of activity, it's a consumptive type of activity, we'll talk about it here on the show. I don't talk about boating or hiking or biking or bird watching. Not that those aren't legitimate, fun activities. They are. Anything to get you outdoors, in my opinion, is a great activity. And I encourage you to do that, whatever your love, whatever your passion is. But I don't talk about those activities. I don't promote those activities, because they're not in jeopardy. They're not in danger. Nobody wants to take away your bird watching. Nobody wants to take away your sailing. Nobody wants to take away your hiking. But man, there are certain crazies out there who do want to take away your hunting and fishing and shooting and trapping. So that's what we talk about. It is the month of June, and man, is it dry. At least in my part of the state, it is really, really dry. The pond behind the house is absolutely drying up. I look at farmers out in the field, and they're creating dust clouds like it's August. And I was seeing this, you know, the last couple of days of May, when it should be nice and a lot of moisture. We need rain. Isn't that funny? Because what a wet spring it was. Think of all the rain we had this spring and how cold it was. And now just a few weeks later, we're crying for rain. Mother Nature always wins. And again, that is why I love my outdoor passions so much. One of the reasons. Because we don't have any control over them. Mother Nature is going to do what she wants to do. The fish are going to do what they want to do. The critters are going to do what they want to do. And all we can do is try to adapt and make the most of it. We can't dictate to Mother Nature that because I'm going to fish Friday, the winds have to be light from the southwest. More likely, since I'm going to fish Friday, they'll be 10 to 20 from the northeast, as they have been a lot so far this season. As a result, I haven't been fishing since we've last talked, for a couple of reasons. Number one, the wind has been a crazy northeast wind, and then the days that it doesn't blow, I'm not available. I'm either in the studio, like today, or I'll be honest with you, last couple of weeks have been pretty rough for our family. We lost my father-in-law, Jury, as we're sitting in the studio here just yesterday. It was a good life. It was a long life. But the last couple of weeks were pretty rough. So I haven't been able to accomplish much at all. But that's okay. What do I say? Sometimes life gets in the way of life. Did I want to be out on Saginaw Bay trolling for walleye when I see winds light and variable? Absolutely. Did I need to be with the family? Absolutely. And that's more important. You know, as much as we love these outdoor passions, as much as we are addicted to our hunting and fishing and shooting and trapping, so there are other things that are just more important, like keeping people in the hallway quiet as they're walking down the hallway. Even when we have a new on-air light. Right, John? He said, I can't argue with that. Oh, what else is there? Okay, so look, I was going to say, too, the pond behind the house is drying up, but at least there are no beavers out there. Dry makes me think of food plots, which makes me think of killer food plots. Just a quick reminder, you've got a few more days on the promo, the 15% promo. If you go to the website killerfoodplots.com, that's killerfoodplots.com, you can get 15% off your entire order by using the promo code Avery. 15%. That's Avery, all caps, 15%. So that's a lot of money that can add up. Turkey hunting is done now, finally. Did you get a bird this spring? I did, but we were not able to get my grandson, Trent, one. We just kind of ran out of time and ran out of opportunities because of other things going on in our lives and schedules. Did you remember to apply for your bear and elk app? Now, some of you are going, oh, man, I forgot. Don't look it. All you got to do is look in the mirror. You can't look at me because I've been reminding you every week. Well, now it's too late. We will know on the 22nd if we got our Michigan bear or elk licenses. You're not going to get an elk license. I'm telling you that right now. You're not. You might get a bear license. I'm hoping I get my bear license, third season, Newberry District, and hunt with Johnny Bowler. But you're not going to get an elk hunt. You're not going to get an elk tag. I'm not going to get an elk tag. I applied, but I'm not going to get one. I'm going to get one when I win the Pure Michigan hunt. Have you heard about the proposal for the governor's hunt here in Michigan? I talked a little bit about this last week, but it seems like it's getting some legs. Or at least there's a lot of interest in it. And it's the concept of taking basically the Pure Michigan hunt, adding some additional tags. They're talking five. I think that's too many. Adding some additional hunts and making them available to the highest bidder rather than a draw system. Now, you and I can go out right now and apply for a Pure Michigan hunt for $5. And some people will win. It won't be you or me. Some people will win. But they want to take a concept of a governor's hunt and give it to the highest bidder. Now, I don't have a problem with that concept as long as they don't take those tags out of the pool for the Pure Michigan hunt and as long as that money goes back into conservation. A lot of other states do it, and it works out pretty well. Speaking of other states, have you heard about the referendum in Oregon right now that would make it illegal?

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1: You know, they keep picking around the edges there. They go after coyote hunting or they go after whatever, whatever, whatever. But they haven't, to my recollection, blatantly gone after the process of hunting in general. It's happening in Oregon. Now, Oregon's a pretty liberal state, I think. But you know what? Parts of Michigan are pretty liberal, too. It could happen. Could it happen here? I hope not. And now we don't have an MUCC to fight it. Now, listen, I'm not... MUCC wasn't the savior of everything. But they were... They got in the way of a lot of bad things, and now they're not here. Walleye for Warriors event is a great thing coming up this weekend on Saginaw Bay out of Linwood Beach Marina. If you're in the area, stop by and say hi. I'm not fishing in that event, but I am helping to MC the weigh-in and the dinner. It's my pleasure to do that. Since I never served in the military, and that's one of my biggest regrets that I never did serve, I try to do everything I can to help out vets and veterans' causes and veterans' organizations. So I'm more than happy to be involved in the Walleye for Warriors. Also, more than happy to be involved in our third annual Mike Avery Outdoors Charity Golf Outing coming up Friday, July 31st at the beautiful West Branch Country Club in beautiful West Branch, Michigan, in beautiful Ogemaw County. Proceeds from this event will go to a group called Outdoor Mentors. Outdoor Mentors is formed to raise money for projects to get kids involved in the outdoors. How wonderful is a cause like that? Getting kids involved in the outdoors, especially in today's world. If you would like to join us, I'd love to have you there, either as a golfer and or a sponsor or a volunteer. Go to the website outdoormentors.org/Avery, outdoormentors.org/Avery, to sign up. We'd love to have you there. Coming up on this week's Outdoor Magazine show after the break. And this is for Paul, who's standing by on a live stream. He's like, who's on the show this week? Brent Rudolph from the Michigan DNR talks about the whitetail fawning season. You've been seeing fawns all over. I know you have. Dan Ulfig of the Michigan Wildlife Council talks about the Here for Generations campaign. In our second hour, Paul Schlafly of Riverside Charters on the phenomenal Lake Michigan salmon fishing so far this spring season, summer season. Jim Felgenauer talks about efforts to get a new fish cleaning station in southeast Michigan. And Connor Backus, a young fishing guide from the UP, on pan fishing, bass fishing, muskie fishing, pike fishing, all in the UP. I mean, way in the UP. He's a great kid. I look forward to talking with him. And we'll wrap it all up with Wild Game Chef Extraordinaire Dixie Dave Miner. Dave is back. He's feeling better. He's home. He sounds healthy. He's doing good, and he will have a recipe for us. My name is Mike Avery. 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

0: 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You can hear us in Port Huron, WPHM, on the new 105.5 WPHM. And you can hear us north of the bridge in Marquette, WDMJ 1320 AM. 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So as you have been traveling around, or maybe your friends have been sending you pictures, I know you're seeing fawns. They're all over the place right now, and they're showing up in the craziest places. I've got people sending me pictures of fawns on the front porch, by the front door, left underneath vehicles in the parking lot at work. My daughter sent me one in the middle of her yard in a suburb of Detroit. It's crazy where we find fawns. I am fascinated by this. For one thing, fawns, white-tailed fawns, are the cutest and cuddliest and most beautiful critters in the woods. But you shouldn't pick them up. We'll talk about that and more with DNR wildlife biologist Dr. Brent Rudolph, who's with us now on the Outdoor Magazine phone line. Hey, Brent, welcome back. How are you?
1: I'm doing well, Mike. How are you?
0: I'm doing good. I'm doing real good. Thank you. We must be right in the middle of the fawning season right now.
1: Yep. The gestation period of fawns is about 200 days. And because of your supremely strategic planning, we are exactly 200 days from November 15th. You're amazing, Mike.
0: Well, it was absolutely intentional. Not all I know is we've been seeing a lot of them. So let's talk about this. Not just fawns, but the whitetail herd in the late spring, early summer. This is a time of year when everything is kind of determined by the does instead of the bucks, like it is in the rut in the fall, isn't it, Brent?
1: Yeah, I mean, the timing is really geared, obviously, from a biological perspective, to have fawns hitting the ground when there's going to be enough cover for them to have a little bit of security from predators. It's supposed to be, although we know that's kind of changed over the generations, and have sufficient nutrition for, especially for the females at that time, to be, you know, ingesting enough. The fawns are completely dependent for quite a while on nursing off of mom. So females need to have enough nutrition to be able to sustain themselves and produce milk for their young. So that's what the timing is really geared around, is what in most years should be kind of optimal for those conditions.
0: I know you can't get into the brain of a white-tailed doe, but why do we see them dropping fawns sometimes in such interesting, I'll call it, places?
1: Yeah, like you said, it's hard to understand entirely, except that, again, the key is the strategy for these young animals for at least the first several weeks. They're not very mobile. You hear a lot of the general stories you hear are focusing on the fact that they're born relatively scent-free. They're not very mobile. You know, you see it. They just lay flat. You walk right up to them, and they're still there. That's their safety, is to try to escape detection. You know, our mom stays away and just comes back just for brief nursing periods, you know, for several weeks until they get a little bit more mobile and start moving on their own. So, you know, in these suburban settings, what is viewed as safe or what is viewed as cover doesn't seem to make sense compared to what we'd expect wild deer to do. But, you know, the fawn on behind someone's, you know, back deck in their backyard probably is fairly well protected, maybe not from the dog in the home.
0: Yeah.
1: But, you know, there's not a lot of other disturbance around. It's a quiet area. It's got a little bit of cover if it's back behind the, you know, the hostas and other plants in a suburban setting. And that's become the equivalent for deer in a lot of these places for what seems like a reasonable place to leave a little fawn behind while they're off staying secure in a way themselves.
0: So is it true then, or it is true then, that fawns really don't have any scent?
1: Yeah, I mean, that's really part of that, again, that strategy. They're not fast. They're not very mobile. They don't have a lot of other opportunities to stay away. So being relatively free of scent and harder to detect. You know, does can draw predators away by attracting their attention while a fawn stays behind and stays out of harm's way.
0: So how long then before that fawn is able to get up and move around and be a little bit more mobile?
1: Yeah, I mean, they can move a little bit right away, but for about the first two to three weeks, they don't move very much. Again, that's the key, as they generally stay pretty sedentary, left behind. The female comes back to nurse. And then at two to three weeks' time, they will start moving a little bit more with mom. They'll even start beginning pretty early on, you know, some grazing themselves, ingesting some other food, although it's still the milk that they're dependent on.
0: So what eats fawns? We know wolves, bears, I've heard eagles. Can coyotes take fawns?
1: Oh, yeah. Coyotes can definitely prey on fawns. And, you know, you could probably find any number of instances of animals you might not expect. Foxes and others would be capable of killing, you know, a newborn fawn. It's not like it happens all that commonly, but they come across and have an opportunity to, they certainly would probably take advantage of that.
0: And it might not be statistically a major factor, but I remember as a kid growing up on a farm, hay mowers, hay binds. I mean, because the fawn is just laying out there in the field and doesn't run,
1: absolutely.
0: We lose a few every year to farm equipment.
1: Yeah, absolutely. Depending on timing of hay being cut when they're, again, you know, not very mobile, and their whole strategy when they hear disturbance, for the most part, the instinct is to lay flat and not move. So that can definitely be a problem if there's hay mowing occurring at the time that you've got those very young, very immobile, and even somewhat larger. They're still not very very quick and necessarily able to get out of the way of something that they haven't experienced like that.
0: Well, they're such a cool, cute, beautiful, cuddly-looking little critter. I mean, anybody who can look at a white-tailed fawn and not go, "Aw, you're pretty cold-hearted." But I know you're going to tell us that leave them alone. Go ahead and look at them, but leave them alone.
1: Yeah, it's one of the most common, you know, errors made. Again, like you said, because someone comes out and they see there's this little fawn laying in my yard, you know, in the suburbs. I look around and mom is nowhere around. And clearly this is an orphan fawn.
0: Gotta be orphan. Yep. Mom's gone. Yep.
1: Yep. You know, very rarely is that, you know, the instance. And again, just a reminder, there's very few wildlife rehabilitators even that are authorized to take in fawns. And they don't want to take them in unless there is clearly, you know, a dead doe and or a serious injury that the fawn is experiencing. And there's a lot of restrictions and other things they have to abide by. So, yeah, it's absolutely critical, you know, take a photo, you know, appreciate it or whatever. That's fine. But leave it there. And mom's going to come back. And virtually all of the instances that little one's going to be just fine.
0: Yeah, I know people are just trying to do the right thing. They're trying to help out Mother Nature. But like you said, more than likely, the fawn is not abandoned, and you're not a rehabilitator. And let's not forget, too, Brent, that technically it's illegal to possess a game animal in Michigan, so you can't do it from that perspective either.
1: Yeah, it absolutely is. And again, rehabilitators know pretty well that if you're making a call to them, they'll step through and, again, typically be able to point out that that there's nothing wrong with it. So even if you think, well, I'll leave it there, but I'm going to call and get someone to come out and pick it up, again, very minimal chance that that's actually a scenario where there's an intervention needed, and the most rehabilitators are going to reinforce that as well. So you're absolutely right, though, is that the absolute worst thing to do is to say something's wrong with this animal, I'm going to scoop it up and bring it into my garage or my house or whatever, and hang on to it and call someone, because now you've eliminated the chance for mom to come back and you know, pick that little one back up again.
0: You know, I don't mean to sound too cold, but if we take this to the next level, even if, and the small chance even if that fawn is abandoned, what good are we as people doing to a wild animal by trying to bring it into our world and rehabilitate it? Aren't we better off to just let Mother Nature run its course? Yeah, maybe it becomes food for something else, but there is a circle of life. I hate to be, you know, looking at it from that perspective, but predators have to eat.
1: Well, you're absolutely right. These, predators have search patterns and other efforts to be able to find animals like that. They do have to eat. It is part of that circle of life to term it that way. And again, it's unfortunate. You know, it's heartbreaking. Like you said, these are cute little critters, and seeing them right in and around the place and, close to home when they might have been, orphaned by a doe that was hit by a vehicle, in the neighborhood. It is troubling, but yeah, it's a difficult process to go through to raise an animal like that and expect it to have anything like the typical wild life that it could otherwise experience at that, starting off in that way.
0: How big are they when they're first born? How many pounds?
1: Oh, great question. I don't have that off the top of my head, so I can I can Google it as easily.
0: I didn't think I could ask Dr. Brent Rudolph any whitetail question that you didn't have the answer right off the top of your head. But they're little.
1: Yeah,
0: they're
1: some number of ounces.
0: Okay. Well, listen, during the break, you and I can both Google this, and when we come back, we'll look really smart because we'll have the answer.
1: You got it. That sounds like a good plan.
0: All right, Brent. Listen, we do have to take a break here in just a minute or so. So stand by. We're talking with Dr. Brent Rudolph of the Michigan DNR, michigan.gov/DNR, michigan.gov/DNR, about the springtime fawning season, whitetail fawns. I'm telling you, I don't think there is a more beautiful, cute, cuddly scene or thing that you're going to run across in the Michigan woods. They are absolutely beautiful. But take a picture. And then just back out. Shoot some video, back out. And then send it to me. Send me an email, mike@mikeaveryoutdoors.com. I've been posting fawn pictures. I got some really cool ones I'm going to post here coming up yet, including one from my daughter's backyard in suburban Detroit. mike@mikeaveryoutdoors.com. More with Dr. Rudolph when we get back about the behavior of whitetails, what is their territory, how long do the fawns stay with the does. And then we'll wrap up this opening hour with Dan Ulfig of the Michigan Wildlife Council talking about their Here for Generations campaign. Let's make sure we don't have something happen here in Michigan like they're trying to do in Oregon.
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9: The rest of today remains quiet, sky staying partly to mostly cloudy, lows low 60s. Tomorrow's better for outdoor plans, sun and clouds mix Sunday, but hot with highs in the mid 80s. The heat's on this week. Highs stay in the mid 80s through Tuesday before warming to the upper 80s to near 90 by Wednesday. We'll feel more like the triple digits mid to late week. We'll see daily chances for rain and storms. I'm WSBT 22 meteorologist Jessica Burns.

0: There we go. Just hit it a little harder, John. You can hear the Outdoor Magazine show in Lansing on WILS 1320 AM. You can hear us in St. Joe on WSJM 94.9 FM. And you can hear us north of the bridge in the Sioux on WKNW 1400 AM. 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Right now we're talking with Dr. Brent Rudolph of the Michigan DNR. Okay, Brent, let me ask you a question. How much does the average newborn Michigan whitetail fawn weigh?
1: You know, around 4 to 8 pounds, Mike. I'm glad you asked. less than a typical bowling ball.
0: Oh, thank you for that. Hey, and now a serious question. Yeah. You were with the DNR for a while. You left, and then you came back. And you came back and stepped right in the middle of one of the hottest topics in Michigan. That's whitetails and whitetail management. Why, Brent? The glutton for punishment, or what were you thinking? And I don't mean to be nosy. I'm just curious about the thought process.
1: Yeah, well, I mean, a variety of reasons, which also included just personal things of what the family needs were at different times in my, you know, life and career. But, I mean, whitetail deer management, you know, and I get to do elk and moose work in the state as well. You know, they're iconic species. There's a lot of interest. And, yeah, I know that that means that there's a lot of disagreement and debates and arguments about it. But, you know, it's also enjoyable to be in the middle of important decisions and things that will affect the long range, you know, trajectory of hunting and outdoors in the state that I have, you know, lived in for over 2 decades now. So I'm happy to be a part of it. Certainly it can be frustrating and challenging at times, but, you know, it's better to be in the midst of something that's appreciated and engaged in by a wide variety of folks in the state than on the margin somewhere on something that most people don't pay attention to or care that much about.
0: Well, I'm glad to have you back. I think the hunters of Michigan benefit by having you back. And let's get you back on the show sometime in the future to talk about elk and moose as well. But continuing on the whitetail fawn theme, how big of a territory, how much will a whitetail doe claim for her fawn when she drops it? What does she protect or defend or whatever the term would be?
1: Yeah, well, I mean, the does will kind of, as they're getting ready to have to give birth, will kind of isolate, you know, spread themselves out. Dominant females in the area will kind of draw into the prime locations that have nice, you know, fawning cover, have the optimal places for leaving their newborns there. And that's, again, relatively short-lived as a reference. Those fawns won't move very much for the first couple of weeks, but the female will still pick them up and move them to another location and then leave them behind again. You know, after they nurse, they move around a little bit, they move them to a new location, they drop them off. You know, overall in southern Michigan, you know, in farmland area through the growing season, those are ranging over less than 200 acres or so typically, you know, and in suburban settings, that can be even less. We have these really very small focused home ranges in this kind of growing season time. And then again, as they're given birth and staying kind of isolated from themselves, it's even smaller. It may just be individual woodlot or an individual, you know, neighborhood in a suburban setting that they're toting the little one around until it becomes a little bit more mobile.
0: And how many fawns do we see dropped by the by Michigan does?
1: You know, typically it's 1 to 3 that most females can have. You know, does in prime condition and prime fawn rearing age will, in southern Michigan especially, will more frequently have that 3 litter size. But certainly 2 is the most common. You see the little twins, and again, as they age through the season, certainly they don't all survive either, but that's why it's pretty common. You see a female and 2 fawns or 2 young of the year you know, with them is pretty common, but can be as low, as few as one, can be as high as three, you know, some rare instances even higher than three. But it's going to average in southern Michigan a little bit over, you know, two, but the twins are really kind of the most common outcome.
0: And a quick question before we let you go then. How late into a doe's life will she have fawns? I mean, are we talking 10, 12 years or what?
1: Yeah, they can continue to stay. You know, they can live quite a long life if they're protected from various sources of mortality. And it's certainly 10, 12, and older does have been very regularly known to continue to be productive.
0: And, of course, you guys want us to shoot more of those does, but that's a different topic for a different story, for a different show.
1: All right, Doc. We don't want you to shoot them right now.
0: Not now. No. Thank you for that clarification. I appreciate that. Dr. Brent Rudolph, appreciate your time. We'll let you get on with your day, and we'll be in touch. Dr. Brent Rudolph, I still think of him as Brent Rudolph or Brent. But he's doctor, and he deserves that kind of recognition. From the Michigan DNR, michigan.gov/DNR. We'll take a break. When we come back, Dan Ulfig of the Michigan Wildlife Council. Now, I haven't seen Dan in person since last year's charity golf outing that was, at the time, was for MUCC's youth camp. So maybe we'll sneak in a question about that as well. That's coming up after the break right here on Outdoor Magazine. I want you to think about one tool you use every day, whether it's in the field, on the water, or just around the house. I bet you can't come up with something more versatile than a good knife. And for me, that's a Rapid River knife, handmade by craftsmen in Michigan's Upper Peninsula and guaranteed for life. 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

0: 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And you can hear us north of the bridge in Escanaba, WCHT 600 AM 93.5 FM. You heard that spot, that commercial, just a few seconds ago for the Michigan Wildlife Council. I'm a big fan of the Michigan Wildlife Council. I think they're doing a wonderful job in promoting and protecting and educating people about our hunting and fishing heritage. Now, you look at Oregon right now. That's under attack. We want to make sure that doesn't happen here in Michigan. And the Michigan Wildlife Council is doing a really good job of that. Dan Ulfig is a member of that council with us now on the Outdoor Magazine phone line. Dan, welcome back. How are you?
1: Good morning, Mike. Good to hear from you.
0: Well, it's good to hear from you. In fact, I think the last time I actually saw you was at the golf outing last year in West Branch. At the time, we were raising money for MUCC's youth camp. This year, switching gears a little bit, but still raising money to get kids involved in the outdoors. And Dan, I'd love to see you there this year as well.
1: I'll be there, buddy. You can count on it.
0: Oh, man, I appreciate that. How are things going at the Wildlife Council, Dan?
1: Well, they're going good. We've got an ad campaign going. As you know, you just heard that ad. And it's understated. It's a new ad campaign. It's being effective. It's understated. It's quiet. It's silent. It's soothing, if you noticed.
0: Yeah.
1: Kind of like church, Mike. It's kind of like church. And it frequently is church for many people. We go there. What do? We sit. We observe God's creation in peace. Become mindful of our blessings. And we communicate with the Creator. And these are all things that are important. And that's what we're trying to say about the outdoors. It's a great place to be.
0: I love the new spots. I love the new direction. And I mentioned, you know, what's going on in Oregon. Could that ever happen here in Michigan, Dan?
1: Boy, we certainly hope not. And I'll tell you, we've been running a survey for the last 5 years by Responsive Management, who is nationwide known. They're out of Virginia. And they're conducting attitudes of hunters and fishermen in our state. And so we're doing that to determine how effective that we are. And we are being quite effective. We have 77% of the people 18 and over among multiple regions in this state from this survey has proven to be approve of hunting. 77%. That's not in Oregon, brother. And 82% approve of fishing. So hopefully it doesn't happen like Oregon, but we are a model for other states. The Michigan Wildlife Council has been strong. Other states are copying us. We're the only state that approval of hunting and fishing hasn't decreased, specifically hunting, hasn't decreased in the past year. So we're holding tight, and it's effective.
0: So you're doing the job. 77% of the people responded to approve of hunting. That's a big number.
1: That's true, and it's been holding steady. And what we've seen is, through the survey, what we've seen is more people are becoming more approving of hunting. By the way, Mike, I want to mention the Michigan Wildlife Council will be at Lansing Community College this Wednesday, 6/10, June 10th, to present an update of our current ad campaign for the NRC. And as you know, Mike, with these deer regulations around, the NRC meetings have been particularly lively the last few months. So it might be entertaining for some of our listeners to go there and check it out. We will also be having our own meeting. MWC will conduct a meeting from 2 to 4 at the same place, Lansing Community College West. And publics are welcome, and we encourage everyone to attend.
0: Oh, thank you, Dan. I appreciate that. Listen, in a couple of minutes we have left, I'm going to ask you to switch hats, switch gears here. Do you see, now with the demise of MUCC that we both really supported, they're gone. They're not coming back, I don't think. You know, you might have some inside information, but I don't see it happening. Are there other groups, consortiums of groups, or an individual group that could pick up the slack that's been left by MUCC?
1: Mike, I'm glad you asked that question. I have to shade my answer a little bit, but yes. There's a big demand for an advocate for hunters and fishermen in this state. It's a huge demand. And frankly, MUCC did fill it, but the mode and methods became outdated. The model became unsustainable. But there are things in the works, and I can't share too much, to pick up that slack. There's a lot of people interested, a lot of people willing to pony up, and so we're working on it. The work is happening.
0: Well, now hearing that, you're going to get an off-the-record phone call from me when I get out of the studio. I got to hear more about this, Dan, but that's good to know that there's something going on.
1: Well, there's embers stirring, and hopefully we can fan some flames, and there's a great deal of interest. There's a great need, frankly.
0: Yeah, there is. Well, you are intimately involved in conservation here in our state. I appreciate that. Thank you for your dedication, and thank you for everything the Michigan Wildlife Council is doing. And they're Here for Generations campaign, the website hereformioutdoors.org, hereformioutdoors.org. And, Dan, I'll look forward to talking again. And if not before the golf outing, at least we'll see you up there in West Branch.
1: Be there at the NRC meeting. Talk to you there.
0: I can't. Bye. It's on Wednesdays. I'm in the studios on Wednesdays. Otherwise, I would certainly be there.
1: That's true. Sorry about that. Okay.
0: All right, Dan. We'll talk again. Dan Elfig of the Michigan Wildlife Council. Hereformioutdoors.org is the website. Hereformioutdoors.org. But he brings up, several very interesting points. Michigan Wildlife Council is making a presentation to the NRC this Wednesday coming up. And then they're having their own meeting after that. And, of course, Dan says he's going to be at the third annual Mike Avery Outdoors Charity Golf Outing. I would encourage you to join us. 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

0: ABC News. I'm Dave Packer. A mass shooting at a beloved Ohio event Saturday has left at least 12 people wounded, two critically. Hundreds of people were in attendance at the Old West End Fest in Toledo when gunfire rang out nearby, sending people running for cover. Toledo's Fire Chief Allison Armstrong.
1: Fire and EMS crews responded immediately. They went into the scene once it was secured by Toledo police, began treating, triaging, and then working on plans to transport those patients.
0: The victims range in age from 14 to 61. Police Saturday began a manhunt for the suspects. Iran is condemning new U.S. attacks as a, quote, clear violation of the ceasefire. ABC foreign correspondent Tom Sophie Borich.
2: Fresh U.S. missile strikes along Iran's coast. The U.S. military saying it destroyed Iranian radar sites after Iran fired four one-way attack drones, which posed a threat to ships near to the Strait of Hormuz. Iran retaliating, firing a volley of missiles at U.S. allies Kuwait and Bahrain. The strikes adding to the uncertainty amid a supposed ceasefire.
0: A source familiar with Secretary Scott Bessent's thinking tells ABC News that the Treasury Department is planning to use Iranian assets to rebuild and repair any future damage caused by Iran. Meanwhile, the Lebanese army says an Israeli airstrike killed two officers and a soldier, potentially jeopardizing wider negotiations between the U.S. and Iran. Graham Plattner is campaigning hard in the final days of Maine's Democratic primary. He's been leading party rival Governor Janet Mills, but recent controversies, including allegations published by the New York Times from women claiming they were physically abused, could hurt his chances Tuesday. He made a plea for continued support Friday night.
3: Now, as every single piece of that past and journey gets dug up, litigated, and weaponized, you have my back.
0: Tuesday's winner will go up against Republican incumbent Susan Collins, who's been in the U.S. Senate for nearly 30 years. 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
5: Brought to you by the Town Crier Wire. In the newsroom, I'm Andrew Green. Benton Harbor City Commissioners are preparing to take some action to help clear the way for major renovation projects coming up at the Bus Avenue Apartments and the Harbor Towers high-rise. The City Legislative Committee this week discussed the transfer of the bus property to the Benton Harbor Housing Commission for the sum of $1, a step that will be needed for the project to proceed. Mayor Marcus Muhammad tells us this will enable the Housing Commission to work through HUD's Rental Assistance Demonstration Program to fix up bus after commissioners previously approved a similar property transfer for Harbor Towers. Under the RAD program, the Housing Commission can partner with a private developer for the project while the developer receives tax credits. Muhammad says HUD's looking at a $52 million investment in the community.
6: As the mayor of the city of Benton Harbor, I'm absolutely ecstatic. This is something that I have wanted to see and have been working toward since I've been in office since 2010.
5: Muhammad says the Harbor Towers work will be done first, something that he believes got in motion after he led Congressman Bill Huizinga on a tour of the facility in 2024. The city commission will consider the bus property transfer at its next meeting. The Lincoln Township Board of Trustees has added its voice to the growing chorus of Berrien County municipal bodies backing the formation of a regional transit authority. At a meeting this week, the board approved a resolution in support of the concept after hearing a presentation on the matter from Berrien Community Development Director Dan Fetty at a previous meeting. Lincoln Township Supervisor Glenn Youngstead tells us it's about time that Lincoln Township residents have a public transit option.
7: We need to have a system, integrated system for the whole county, and we haven't had that for a long time. And so I think this study will definitely help the entire county.
5: The issue is under discussion as the Michigan Department of Transportation prepares to pull funding from the Twin Cities Area Transportation Authority and its Dial-A-Ride service in Benton Harbor due to management issues. Fetty's been communicating with local governments throughout the county about the need for a replacement. Youngstead says the argument's convincing. And the Southwest Michigan Steelheaders annual Trolling with the Troops event is set for June 27th as around 150 veterans are taken out on a fishing trip in Lake Michigan aboard donated vessels. Trolling with the Troops director Ryan McCartney tells us this is the ninth year for the event that'll begin with a dinner the night before. It'll seek donations for the veterans and feature guest speakers before the vets head out on the Lake Michigan the following morning. They're expected to return about 1 p.m., and McCartney is inviting everyone out to welcome them as they come back.
8: Whatever boat caught the biggest fish the year before will lead our parade along with a honorary veteran that we choose of the night before. The sheriff boat, the Coast Guard boat will lead us in.
5: Everyone can line up on the piers at 1 p.m. on the 27th as the veterans return. In the newsroom, I'm Andrew Green.
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12: The rest of today remains quiet, skies staying partly to mostly cloudy, lows low 60s. Tomorrow's a better for outdoor plans, sun and clouds mix Sunday, but hot with highs in the mid-80s. The heat's on this week. Highs stay in the mid-80s through Tuesday before warming to the upper 80s to near 90 by Wednesday. We'll feel more like the triple digits mid to late week. We'll see daily chances for rain and storms. I'm WSBT 22 meteorologist Jessica Burns.

0: Time now for Michigan's number one outdoor radio show, Mike Avery's Outdoor Magazine. Mike Avery has covered the outdoors in Michigan for more than four decades, and that tradition continues today. Outdoor Magazine is brought to you by Jay's Sporting Goods, the Yeider Insurance Group, Angler Quest Pontoons, the Forward Corporation, Security Credit Union, Offshore Tackle, Hammond Drives and Equipment, Garber Chevrolet, the West Branch Visitors Bureau, Rapid River Knife Works, and by Michigan Brand Meats. 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
1: Indeed, this is the big guy, Mike Avery. Thank you, Ken Hunter, for that introduction. And welcome to hour number two of this week's Outdoor Magazine radio show. 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It started at one little AM station in Saginaw. At the time, it was called WMAX. It was a one-hour show at the time. I was still doing outdoor television, so the radio show was just a companion concept to the TV show. Eventually, after, a year and a half, the show also got picked up at WTRX in Flint. There is no TRX in Flint. There is no MAX in Saginaw anymore. The concept grew. I got picked up by a radio network. We expanded to a two-hour show and picked up a bunch of stations across the state. After a few years of that, switched networks. The show became a three-hour show, and then now it's on more than 30 stations. So the broadcasting is the backbone of this. That's a distinction I make these days in the world of podcasting, because podcasting is absolutely ubiquitous. 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Plus, you get your local news, your weather, sports, whatever. 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Now, I don't put a video version of the show up on YouTube, or at least not the full show. Oftentimes, I will put excerpts of the show, video excerpts of the show, on YouTube, on my Facebook page, on the website. So this is a concept we're playing around with. You know, I know a lot of podcasts these days have gone to video. I am intrigued by that. I am interested in that. But it's not something that I'm willing to pull the trigger on at this point. And it comes down to time. You know, if I was a little younger, I'd be willing to put the time into it. But I don't think at this point, I don't think that I am. Scheduled for this hour is Paul Schlafly, Captain Paul Schlafly of Riverside Charters in Manistee. Paul's on the water right now. I texted him just a little bit earlier, probably an hour ago or so, just to remind him, hey, Paul, don't forget, we're trying to get in touch with you for a radio conversation. He gave me a big thumbs up. I'm talking to Paul, or at least wanting to talk to Paul, based on a picture that I got last week from Mr. AnglerQuest, Brad Dupuy. Brad sends me a picture of himself, Mr. AnglerQuest, his brother, Mark, who used to own the parent company for AnglerQuest, and another angler as well. And in the back of the boat, there are all these big silverfish lined up. And I said, what's this all about? He said, we had a pretty good day with Captain Paul Schlafly. Well, Paul has a lot of good days. He is a veteran angler. Again, we're trying to get in touch with him, and we will. But he's out there on Lake Michigan right now. I first met Paul, I'm trying to think when it was, probably more than 20 years ago. In fact, I know it was more than 20 years ago. One of my most memorable springtime trips ever was with Captain Paul Schlafly of Riverside Charters out of Manistee. We had his big boat out there, his Tierra, but it was real early in the season. We were running big boards. I don't think they were the small inline planers, but they were the big skis, the big planers, parallel to shore, up in real tight to shore, running body baits in the troughs, you know, the troughs that are created by wave action. I mean, it's so close you could have hit a pitching wedge up to shore. But trolling body baits up in there, parallel to shore, turn around, come back, looking for warm water. I think it was maybe April-ish. Hey, Paul says he got better service now. He was in a bad area. And we hooked a fish, nice fish, beautiful fish. The angler on board, I don't remember who it was, I'm sorry. It wasn't me that had the rod in hand. The angler on board brings this beautiful 20-pound brown trout into the boat. I'm looking at this thing. I've got a video camera. I've got a TV camera. I'm like, Paul, this you know, and I'm hooping and hollering. I'm happy as can be because we're going to get a 20-pound brown trout on camera. Paul picks it up, looks at it, goes, yeah, that's a good fish. And he throws it in the cooler. I'm like, oh, hold on. We've got to get some video of that. We've got to get some pictures of that. Paul didn't think anything of it. And then, you know, later on, I was able to fish with Paul a few more times, kept in touch with Paul. We used to do a fishing tournament out of Manistee, out of Insta-Launch Campground in Manistee. And Paul eventually became called the Sloppy Joe Memorial. And Paul used to show up for that. It was just nice to stay in touch with him because he's one of the best guys out there on Lake Michigan. And he's now in an area that has a better cell signal. And he's with us on the Outdoor Magazine phone line. Paul, how you doing?
2: I'm doing good, Mike. How you doing?
1: Boy, I'm doing good. I got a picture last week from our mutual friend Brad Dupuy, Mr. Angler Quest, of a day on the water with you, and the back of your boat was just covered with silverfish. It looks like the fishing's on fire.
2: Yes, it is. It's been really good. You know, I mean, it's been good even the last couple of days here, just limiting out on kings. They're getting a little bit smaller here lately. I don't know where the bigger ones went. They probably moved north or something or moved out. But, yeah, it's been really good. Been a tremendous year so far.
1: Unusually good? Unusually good, Paul?
2: Yeah, oh, yeah. You know, I've seen it this good before. I mean, it's not the first time. But, yeah, I mean, I think it's a lot to do with the water temps, the way they're set up and in the lake right now. And that's the way I feel about it. But, because there's a lot of cold water yet because we had such kind of a goofy spring. And fish are kind of holding back, staying here. So I think probably when it warms up, they'll probably move out. They generally do. They move out in the lake farther, scatter out, but hard to say. Every year is different, you know. I've seen them

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1: You know, and keeps the water, warmer water towards the shore, you know, and them fish are staying right here, you know. You know, ways in the lake, it gets, turns a, you know, real cold water. I think as the lake warms up, the fish will start moving out. And, but as of right now, it's the warm water standing close to shore, so I think the fish are staying here in good numbers.
2: Well,
1: it looks like we got a bunch of salt winds coming, so who knows what that's going to bring.
2: But yeah.
1: Hard seeing.
2: Well, as many years as you've been out there, I mean, you've seen every type of weather condition Mother Nature can throw at you.
1: Exactly. I mean, I seen it one year where it blew east winds for 2 weeks. You couldn't catch a fish. It was terrible. I mean, that was this time of year, too. I remember that you don't forget that. That was bad. But it's, you know, it's controlled by the wind direction and Mother Nature. So every year is kind of different. How it plays out, how these fish, you know, operate, you know, and where they move to and whatnot. So but this year they're here, so that's a good thing.
2: Well, it's interesting for a guy like me, a weekend warrior. If Mother Nature doesn't cooperate and I struggle to get fish, it's frustrating. But it's, you know, I take charity charters out, so it's not my job. It's not how I get paid. A guy like you who relies on this fishing, I realize you can catch fish anytime, anywhere, in any conditions. But does it get frustrating, or at this point, do you not even worry about it? You just continue on.
1: Sometimes, I mean. It can be tough. I mean, I've had it where I want to catch fish. So, if I'm not getting them, I get frustrated. Can't seem to get rid of that. So, that's probably, you know, one of them things you just can't seem to get rid of. But, you know, with this fishing here, I haven't had to have that problem this year. So.
2: Well, that's good. Listen, we got to take a break here, Paul. Yeah. Hang tight. We got you in a good sell area now. So, we'll take a break. We're talking with Captain Paul Schlafly of Riverside Charters, Riverside Charters in Manistee. 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Paul is an icon. Honestly, everybody who fishes Lake Michigan salmon, trout and salmon, knows Captain Paul Schlafly. The guy's been doing it forever. He's as good as anybody out there and better than most. I don't even know if Paul has availabilities this summer. He's been, you know, he's so well known. People book a trip after trip after trip. That's what the Grillo family of Michigan brand does. 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They know Paul's a good guy and they just keep booking over and over. Anyway, we'll take a break. When we come back after the break, more with Captain Paul Schlafly of Riverside Charters in Manistee, RiversideCharters.com.
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0: 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You can hear us in Muskegon on WKBZ, 1090 AM. And you can hear us north of the bridge in Newberry, WNBY, 1450 AM. I hope to be bear hunting in Newberry this fall. We will find out if we got our Michigan bear and elk tags on the 22nd of the month. You're not getting an elk tag. So don't even plan on it. You might get a bear tag. 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If you want world-class silverfish fishing, that is salmon and trout, you can head to the west side of the state, Lake Michigan. Manistee has been a hot spot for salmon and trout fishing forever. The first Great Lakes salmon I ever caught was in 1968, I think, maybe 69. And it was out of Manistee. And Captain Paul Schlafly was probably fishing back then. Captain Paul Schlafly of Riverside Charters in Manistee. Paul, when did you start?
1: Boy, I was born in 65, so I started in the late 70s as a kid. You know, grew up, my parents owned a motel right in fishing Mecca, and here right in the river. And, yeah, I grew up there, so I've been fishing since I've been a kid, you know, and just grew up around it. And pretty much all I, you know, pretty much did, full-time captain. I mean, I did other stuff on the side, like taxidermy, just for keep me going through the wintertime. But, it's you know, it's been a good life. You know, can't complain. And, you know, it's been a great place to grow up. Nice area here, and fishing's good.
0: Oh, fishing's great, especially this year. So, Paul, what's the key for somebody coming in, say, from outside the area who doesn't spend a lot of time out there, doesn't really know how to get started? Help us out here. Where should we go? What should we use? How should we set up?
1: Well, first thing I'd probably do is call one of the local tackle shops, you know, either if you're going to Manistee or Ludington, Captain Chuck's or Tangle Tackle, or they can help you out a lot. They usually have good fishing reports on their sites and tell you what, you know, gear to run and whatnot. I mean, a lot of the charter captains, we're kind of tight-lipped. So, it's one of those deals. I mean, you're going to get a pretty good report from them shops because they want you to catch fish. I mean, we do too, but I just, you know, charter captains, we deal with a tight-knit group. And there's some guys that do have fishing reports out there, but, try to get them reports. And usually you can, you know, start from there and, you know, talk to people that have been fishing. Guys, you know, I have guys that do call me and ask me what's going on. And that changes, you know, it changes when the water starts warming up. These fish are going to start changing. Right now, we're catching them up high, so we're kind of getting them all over the whole water column right now. So, I mean, I'm catching fish on two-color leads all the way down to the bottom. So, but that'll change and as the lake warms up and whatnot, but it's this year the water's cold, so I can't see it changing a whole lot right yet.
0: Are you in tight, like 30 feet of water? Are you out in 100 feet of water? And the fact that you're catching them top to bottom, nothing is set up yet, has it?
1: Yeah, pretty much. I mean, we're fishing mostly on our shelf. That's where, you know, 90% of our fishing is done, you know, and anywhere from 80 out to 300 foot. I mean, right now I'm fishing anywhere from 120 foot of water out to 220, kind of that stretch of water. But I've heard guys catching fish up in 80 foot of water, and I heard guys fishing in the night with this full moon catching them. So there's a lot of fish around right now, so everybody's been doing pretty good. So it's, I don't know how long it'll last. On the salmon, I mean, we can catch limits of lake trout. I haven't really been targeting lake trout at all, but right now is the time to get some salmon for sure. And these are like the good eating size. You know, they're a lot of 5 to 10 pounders, which are perfect for eating. The bigger kings, like we were getting bigger ones, but I have the last 3-4 trips, I have not been getting any kings that, you know, not many over 15. It seems like that happens every year. They kind of disappear. They'll show back up.
0: Where do they go?
1: Caught is in July.
0: Where do those big fish, when they disappear like that, where do they go? Do they go out deep and hide on the bottom? Do they go north? I mean, they go somewhere.
1: I've heard them go up to the Manitous. I've heard them getting them up there. I've heard them move over to Wisconsin. I haven't heard much over there this year. Or a lot of times I think they move out deep. You know, as the lake warms up, they'll start moving out, you know, deep where the bait is. Sometimes they're way deep. But a lot of times they'll go over to Wisconsin. And then our fishing kind of fizzles out, and they're killing them. But I haven't heard a whole lot of reports. I haven't been really looking, but...
0: You haven't had to look. You got them in your backyard. You haven't had to look, Paul. You got them in your backyard.
1: Yeah, for sure. And I mean, they're catching them all the way down this whole coast, you know, all the way down to Grand Haven and all that. I've heard good reports on Whitehall. So it's pretty good. There's a lot of fish around, so it should be a really good. Catching a lot of little fish. I mean, throwbacks. Catching tons of them, which is our future. And so that looks good. And we... Typically, you always catch them this time of year, but you definitely got to watch your lines because you can be dragging them and don't know it. So you got to check your lines periodically, you know, especially on planer boards. If you're running boards, want to definitely check them every 20 minutes, a half hour if you're not getting bit. So it can mess up your program, too.
0: What does
1: dragging a little one around.
0: What does your program look like? A combination of downriggers, lead core, steel, copper? I don't know. Explain it to me, Paul.
1: When I go out in the morning now, I'm putting high cores out, lead cores, anywhere from 2 to 10 colors. And then I'm running, usually I'll start out with 2 dipsy divers on the side up high and then 2 riggers, and I kind of stagger them at different depths, anywhere from 50 to 80, 100, and then just see where they start biting and then kind of adjust accordingly. A lot of times as the morning goes, I get a fish deeper. But lately we've been getting them up high, so I was 4 color leads have been my best the last 2 trips. Caught more fish on them than anything.
0: How deep does that get you?
1: Last week it was all dipsies. So
0: 4 colors of lead. How deep does 4 colors of lead get you?
1: Depending on your speed, probably 20 footish in there, depending how fast you're going. I mean, faster you go, I think the higher it comes up. It kind of fluctuates on your speed, how it runs. So I'm thinking 20 foot. Somewhere in there, 25, depending on your speed.
0: Are dipsies?
1: It depends what kind of lead core you're running, too, because different lead cores run different, too. So, they're different weights, different kinds of lead core. And copper and whatnot. A lot of guys strictly run copper. But I usually have the upper fish, I run a lot of lead core for some reason. Seems like most of the guys around here do that. But, and the fish are up high.
0: Are dipsies?
1: It's been a good spoon bite lately, the last couple trips.
0: All right, so spoons.
1: But flashers and flies have been working good, too.
0: Will you run spoon? Okay, so flashers, flies, spoons. Are you body baits yet, or do they come later in the summer?
1: More plugs come later, it seems like. You probably could catch some on them if you ran them, but it seems like more of the guy, you start running more plugs in July. It seems like when we start getting them more on the plugs. But this time of year is more of a spoon or flashers and fly. I mean, I've heard guys catch them on meat. I haven't done that great on meat, but I won't run it unless I really have to, because it's just kind of a pain running it. But definitely has its place, you know, in the spread. When it's usually later in the year, it gets better, the meat program, top bait, they call it.
0: What is the role?
1: Flashers and flies have been pretty good.
0: What's the role of downriggers these days? It used to be, man, you had downriggers on both corners. You had them 3 across the back of the boat. I don't feel like they're that big of a deal anymore.
1: I mean, the water's a lot clearer now, so a lot of times I can't even hardly get a bite on a downrigger. Like today, I didn't catch that many of my downriggers because I think the fish are up so high, you know, and spooking them. But, downriggers, you know, there's some days they're on fire. You know, it's just... 2 trips ago, I probably caught half my fish on them. It just seems like it's like that sometimes. Some days you really get them good on them, other days they're not as good. Dipsy divers are probably the most effective rig, you know, for salmon, I would say. Dipsy divers. If you ain't running them, you're missing a boat on salmon. And we run I'll run four of them. One we call a high dive, two high divers, and you know, one on each side, and then two low divers, which would be, you know, the lower diver set on like a 1.5 setting, or the other highs are on 3 settings. You know, so we run a diver program, but if the fish are up high, I'll usually only run 2 divers, but for the most part. But as the day goes, I will put 4 out. If it slows up for me, I'll start running a bigger spread. The bites off or something. But yeah, that's pretty much what most of the guys do here on a salmon part.
0: Are the divers speed dependent? You said lead core will go up and down depending on your speed. What about divers?
1: Yeah, probably kind of the same thing. Yeah, I mean, they'll come up as you speed up. So, I mean, and they angle different the way they go, you know, where your speed is. So it can definitely fluctuate your depth. So, I mean, speed's so crucial when you're out there fishing. You definitely got to try to find your speed. And a lot of guys will run probes, you know, fish hawks. And I run them too, but I honestly, my whole life, I've watched my diver, dipsy divers, how they pull, and you kind of, when you're fishing every day, you get accustomed to how the pull is on a diver, and kind of go by that. But definitely a fish hawk, definitely it does help you for, you know, learning your speed, and for the currents are changing every day. Every day is a different day because of the current. Current's a big factor, you know, when you're trolling. And then trying to learn what direction they want to bite. And yesterday, I could only catch them on the south troll. I mean, I caught a few on the north, but the south troll caught 90% of my fish. So it's just the way the current is and the way the fish are facing the current. And it's just a lot of factors going on. Sometimes I can catch them better going east-west. It's just, you got to play with it until it works for you, and that's what I do. I just, what works for me, what works for somebody else doesn't mean it's going to work for me. But, yeah, definitely a current is a big factor in your speed. And sometimes when the fishing's really good, it doesn't matter.
0: Well, you know what, Paul? With you, I feel like you can catch fish any direction, any speed, any conditions. 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We'll take a break. More coming up after the break with Jim Felgenauer here on Outdoor Magazine.
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12: The rest of today remains quiet, sky staying partly to mostly cloudy, lows low 60s. Tomorrow's a better for outdoor plans, sun and clouds mix Sunday, but hot with highs in the mid-80s. The heat's on this week. Highs stay in the mid-80s through Tuesday before warming to the upper 80s to near 90 by Wednesday. We'll feel more like the triple digits mid to late week. We'll see daily chances for rain and storms. I'm WSBT 22 meteorologist Jessica Burns.

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You can hear us in Sandusky, the Thumb, MIC, WMIC. 660 AM, 660 AM, 95.3 FM. And you can hear us north of the bridge. Let's go to Iron Mountain. You want to go north? 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That's the sound of my Rapid River knife locking up open. I just took it out of my pocket where it lives all the time. I use it every day.

0: 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In the previous couple of segments, I was talking with Captain Paul Schlafly about Lake Michigan fishing, the west side of the state. Now let's go to the southeast corner of the state and talk with Jim Felgenauer, a longtime friend of mine. Jim, welcome to the show. How have you been, buddy?
1: Been real busy, Mike. Good to talk to you. Thanks for having me on.
0: Well, the pleasure is mine. Busy is good, though, Jim, right?
1: Yes, yes. It's either going to make me older or keep younger.
0: What are you up to these days, Jim?
1: Well, my efforts, Mike, are focused on building a fish cleaning station on Lake St. Clair, a public fish cleaning station at the Clinton River Cutoff Michigan boating access site, and that we call that cracker down here. So there is no public fish cleaning station on Lake St. Clair, which, according to the DNR, produces more fishing activity and more harvest than Lake Superior, Huron, and Michigan combined. So we need a fish cleaning station here, which we do not have.
0: That is amazing to me that there's not a public fish cleaning station on Lake St. Clair, the fish factory that it is.
1: Well, a couple of reasons for that, Mike, is, you know, certainly that lakeside property value is very expensive. There's very limited public property to do something like this. And in fact, the reason we picked the Crocker boat line is because, first of all, we have water and sewer infrastructure there that will support that, but it's close to the freeway. And something people don't understand is that this will be the first ever fish cleaning station at a Michigan DNR boating access site.
0: Wow. That surprises me too.
1: Okay. All of the fish cleaning stations are on municipal properties or Sterling State Park, which is funded differently than boating access sites. There is something called a waterways commission and there is a waterways account that funds the Michigan boating access site. That's restricted funding, can only be used for enhancing boat access. If you go on to any of the boat launches, the Michigan boating access sites, probably anywhere in Michigan, but certainly along Lake St. Clair, you will not even see a picnic table. The waterways account cannot even buy a picnic table, let alone a fish cleaning station.
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1: Well, probably anywhere in Michigan, but certainly along Lake St. Clair, you will not even see a picnic table. The waterways account cannot even buy a picnic table, let alone a fish cleaning station.
0: So what do you need to do? What are you looking for? What kind of help do you need to get this fish cleaning station on Lake St. Clair?
1: Well, basically money. You know, I had help from the Lake St. Clair Walleye Association. Their initial donation of $10,000 paid for us to form a corporation, get our nonprofit status, do some marketing, and paid for all of our engineering. I have a 14-page gift and acceptance agreement with the Parks Division of the Michigan Department of Natural Resources. So this is a very unique thing, doing the impossible here. And it may make it possible because it is precedent-setting. You know, I hear a lot of guys say, well, why don't we have that in Algonac Marine City? Well, you know, we've got to do it here first, okay? If we can accomplish this,

0: maybe we can do it at some other Michigan boating access sites, right?
1: So what is there a website? Is there a GoFundMe account? I mean, what are you looking for specifically, Jim?
0: Well, we just started a patronicity campaign. The Michigan Economic Development Corporation has a public spaces, community places program. And we need to raise, we're about 60% there in our fundraising. We started a 60-day campaign. We're trying to raise another $90,000. The MEDC will match that if we reach our goal in the next 60 days. So they will provide a matching $45,000. That will give us the last $90,000 that we need to move into the construction phase.
1: All right, then, before we run out of time, give us that website. Where do we go to donate?
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1: All right, Jim, let's stay in touch. This is an excellent project. You're a good man for spearheading it, and we will be in touch on this. I'll post that website as well. We'll take a break. When we come back, this week's Ask Avery question. I got to be honest. I don't have an answer to the Ask Avery question because the DNR couldn't touch it. Now I have your attention. You want to know what it is, don't you? Stick around after the break. We'll find out. And then coming up in hour number three, Connor Backus on fishing the UP and Dixie Dave Minor as well. 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

0: 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Okay, let's talk about the Ask Avery segment. This is a way to get involved in the content of the show. 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I'm trying to pull up this question right now. Here we go. George Estabrook says, "Hey, Mike, a few years back, I was in Florida for spring break, and I was able to harvest a feral sow, a wild pig. A wild boar. I remember it being a topic on your show a few different times, but don't recall hearing anything recently about feral hogs in Michigan. Are they still a problem? Has the feral hog population increased, decreased? What area seems to have the highest population in our state?" George, that is an outstanding question. That is an excellent question. That is a question I have asked myself several times. You'll remember, and George, I know you do, that a few years back now, the DNR was on the feral boar, the wild pig topic, big time. They declared them an invasive species. You could shoot them anytime, anywhere, for any reason. They said that they were going to take over our state, that we were going to be infested by wild boars. I don't feel like it's happened. But just anecdotally, I don't feel like it's happened. So I reached out to the DNR and I said, "Hey, how about a quick conversation to bring me and our listeners up to speed on where we are with the feral boar topic?" I got an email back from the DNR. They don't want to touch it. In fact, they said they can't talk about it because of the litigation that's going on. I'm like, litigation? What litigation? So I did a little research online. There's litigation with people who have the game ranches suing the DNR, saying, "You can't come after this. You're blaming us for all of this." But yet, wild boars are, you know, where did they come from? They came from the game ranches, right? So to get back to your question, George, what is the status of wild boars in Michigan? I'll ask you, my friends, my listeners, have you ever seen a wild boar? I know some of you have. In fact, I know a guy who used to hunt them recreationally, and they were very, very good at it, and they took several wild boars. I know people who have seen wild boars while they were bear hunting or deer hunting in the fall and shot them. If you see a wild boar in Michigan, shoot it. Shoot it and eat it. But how many of you have seen them? I never have. So how big is the problem? I don't know. DNR can't talk about it. Isn't that interesting? Fascinating even? And frustrating from my perspective? So let me take this one step further. I'm going to say, if you have seen a wild boar recently being what? The last several years? If you have harvested a wild boar ever? If you have any knowledge or insight into the wild boar population in Michigan, help me out. Send me an email to Mike@MikeAveryOutdoors.com. 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In this case, the DNR is absolutely no help. And I have to be honest, the DNR is usually quite helpful when I reach out to them and try to get questions answered. Not this time. So if you know of wild boars in Michigan, if you know of any pockets, if you know of any animals at all, if you have seen any in the last several years, if you have taken one in the last ever, let me know. So maybe we can answer George's question. What is the status of feral hogs / wild boars in Michigan? Send me an email to Mike at MikeAveryOutdoors.com, Mike at MikeAveryOutdoors.com, and maybe we can get the answer for George that the DNR isn't allowed to talk about. 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We'll take a break for the top of the hour. When we come back in hour number three, Connor Backus talks about fishing in the UP, and we'll wrap it all up with Wild Game Chef Extraordinaire Dixie Dave Miner. That's coming up in hour three of this week's Outdoor Magazine.
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1: Good. I'm not actually going to stay. Like, if he actually came through with it, I feel like he probably would be able to get himself into shape. Now, the question is, would he still be anything close to what he was? I don't know. I because he was at such a high level, even if he's fallen off some, he still probably ends up being one of the best in the league, even if he's a step below what he used to be. And then he's put next to Myles Garrett. That's a completely different animal than anything else he's ever had next to him, and that changes things as well.
2: No doubt about it. By the way, Myles Garrett was asked about Aaron Donald by the Rams social media team in an interview that he did. He said, quote, we haven't yet talked, but definitely expect to talk soon. I don't know what his plans are, and I won't pretend to know, but a lot of people are excited and thrilled about the possibility of him coming back. Myles Garrett.
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2: Quote, we haven't yet talked, but definitely expect to talk soon. I don't know what his plans are, and I won't pretend to know, but a lot of people are excited and thrilled about the possibility of him coming back. Myles Garrett, officially a Los Angeles Ram. We will see if Aaron Donald...
1: Can you imagine being a Brown and going through what he's gone through as a Brown with Deshaun and the Shador circus from last year and all of this mess, and then going to Sean McVay?
2: Well, yeah, but here's my thing, though. He demanded a trade last offseason, and then they just gave him the money, and he's like, yeah, I'm good. I'll stay here. You know, so it's like, it doesn't feel the same to me as other guys who have just been in, like, really bad situations but have been great independent. The guy who I actually felt bad for was, like, Jared Verse. It's like, yes.
1: Yeah, for sure. Yeah, you went from the penthouse to the outhouse.
2: Yes. And it's like, you know, like, it's one of those, like, I know that they say, you know, sports is a business and, you know, whatever. But it's like, until you actually live, oh, I'm a Ram one day, I'm a Brown the next. It's just, I don't know. But yeah, no, I cannot even imagine. And yeah, it's to your point. It's like, I think we all even forget just how chaotic the Browns have been since Myles Garrett got there. Really quick, I want to see now, like, how long has he actually been there for?
1: I mean, he also gets to go from Cleveland to Los Angeles, which, I mean, it ain't going to be Spencer Pratt. I wish it was, but past that, you're still getting out of Cleveland, with no disrespect, but I mean, LeBron James even had to find a way to get out of Cleveland.
2: Yes, I'm trying to see, by the way, like, what the team was when he got there. It looks like Josh McCown was the starter the day of
1: I mean, he was there for some of the Baker stuff, obviously, yeah, when Baker was doing well.
2: That's true.
1: So, I mean, he did have a little bit of a
2: Odell,
1: they had a
2: yeah.
1: good year. But then the Deshaun mess happened.
2: Nah, I know. Well, you ain't got to worry about it no more. Myles Garrett, a Los Angeles Ram. Like I said, we will see if Aaron Donald follows suit. Fox Sports Radio, Air Tours, Jason Martin broadcasting live from the Fox Sports Radio studios. We'll come back. We'll hit on the other big trade of the week. A.J. Brown is a Patriot. And should mention, by the way, we have officially started the second overtime period in Las Vegas for people just joining us. Game 3, Stanley Cup Finals. Vegas was up 4-0 early in the third period. 4 consecutive goals by Carolina tied things up. We are now in the second overtime series tied at 1 game apiece. Come back. We'll talk A.J. Brown. Talk the Bears to Indiana. What a world. 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
13: Partly cloudy overnight with lows around 60. Partly cloudy skies Sunday. High temperatures reach up to 84. Sunday night, lows dip down to about 66. Temps above average Monday and Tuesday with highs for the mid-80s to the upper 80s. Thunderstorms possible both days. Looking further out, 89 Wednesday, 89 Thursday, and 87 on Friday. Currently 62. That's your updated forecast. I'm meteorologist Paul Trombley.

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6: From ABC News, I'm Dave Packer. The fragile ceasefire with Iran tested again, with both sides launching new attacks.
7: The U.S. military releasing video showing fresh strikes on Iranian radar sites. U.S. officials say those strikes coming after Iran fired 4 one-way attack drones, posing a threat to ships near the Strait of Hormuz. Meanwhile, the administration is looking to increase economic pressure on Iran. A source tells ABC News the U.S. Treasury Department is planning to use Iranian assets to help rebuild and repair any future damage caused by Iran in the Gulf. That could include frozen Iranian assets as well as ships the U.S. has seized.
6: ABC's Michelle Franzen. There are reports of a series of violent incidents in the West Bank and Gaza Saturday involving IDF soldiers. ABC's Tom Sophie Borridge is in Jerusalem.
8: A woman and a child among 7 people killed in an Israeli strike on an encampment in Gaza, according to local health officials. The IDF saying they killed a senior Hamas commander. And in the West Bank, the IDF responding to this shocking video posted on X showing an Israeli soldier repeatedly beating a man on the ground during a fresh wave of settler violence against Palestinians. The IDF says it's investigating that and a separate incident when shots fired by Israeli soldiers towards an approaching vehicle killed a 7-month-old baby.
6: A mass shooting at an Ohio festival Saturday has left at least 12 people with gunshot wounds, the victims between the ages of 14 and 61. Toledo's Deputy Police Chief Joe Heffernan says an investigation is very active.
9: So there is a lot of evidence. It's just a matter of going through a lot of that evidence.
6: We're told that 2 victims are in critical condition. The search for a missing American student in Japan has ended in tragedy. The body of 20-year-old James Higginbotham was found by volunteers searching in the mountains near Kyoto. Higginbotham was missing May 29th when he was on a trip with his family. Authorities have not released a cause of death. Pope Leo in Spain, 6-day trip, marking his first official visit to an EU country outside of Italy. You're listening to ABC News.
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6: Hundreds of protesters gathered Saturday in Zvornik, Albania, to rally against a proposed luxury development linked to Ivanka Trump and her husband Jared Kushner. Activists like Visiana Giri are worried that the landscape and wildlife will be negatively impacted by the development.
12: We have a landscape protected area that will not be anymore the same landscape. That's also the main reason why a landscape protected area is to protect the landscape, which is unique. It's a beautiful, natural landscape.
6: Defense Secretary Pete Hegseth's message to European leaders during a ceremony marking the 82nd anniversary of D-Day. Hegseth comparing the 1944 Normandy landings to immigration in Europe.
13: Sadly, today, different European beaches are stormed by different dangerous ideologies. Beaches in Spain, in Italy, in Greece, and Bulgaria. Boats and men arrive. When will European capitals do something about that?
6: And an emotional moment of silence with the now dwindling number of survivors held for the thousands of Allied troops killed during the invasion. The American doctor who tested positive for Ebola after treating patients in the Democratic Republic of Congo is now out of the hospital. After nearly 3 weeks, Dr. Peter Stafford was discharged Saturday, according to health officials in Berlin. His wife, four kids also in quarantine, were also discharged. Dave Packer, ABC News.
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10: Partly cloudy overnight with lows around 60. Partly cloudy skies Sunday. High temperatures reach up to 84. Sunday night, lows dip down to about 66. Temps above average Monday and Tuesday with highs from the mid-80s to the upper 80s. Thunderstorms possible both days. Looking further out, 89 Wednesday, 89 Thursday, and 87 on Friday. Currently 62. That's your updated forecast. I'm meteorologist Paul Trombley.
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14: Partly cloudy overnight with lows around 60. Partly cloudy skies Sunday. High temperatures reach up to 84. Sunday night, lows dip down to about 66. Temps above average Monday and Tuesday with highs for the mid-80s to the upper 80s. Thunderstorms possible both days. Looking further out, 89 Wednesday, 89 Thursday, and 87 on Friday. Currently 62. That's your updated forecast. I'm meteorologist Paul Trombley.
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7: From ABC News, I'm Dave Packer. The fragile ceasefire with Iran tested again, with both sides launching new attacks.
8: The U.S. military releasing video showing fresh strikes on Iranian radar sites. U.S. officials say those strikes coming after Iran fired four one-way attack drones, posing a threat to ships near the Strait of Hormuz. Meanwhile, the administration is looking to increase economic pressure on Iran. A source tells ABC News the U.S. Treasury Department is planning to use Iranian assets to help rebuild and repair any future damage caused by Iran in the Gulf. That could include frozen Iranian assets as well as ships the U.S. has seized.
7: ABC's Michelle Franzen. There are reports of a series of violent incidents in the West Bank and Gaza Saturday involving IDF soldiers. ABC's Tom Sophie Borridge is in Jerusalem.
9: A woman and a child among seven people killed in an Israeli strike on an encampment in Gaza, according to local health officials. The IDF saying they killed a senior Hamas commander. And in the West Bank, the IDF responding to this shocking video posted on X showing an Israeli soldier repeatedly beating a man on the ground during a fresh wave of settler violence against Palestinians. The IDF says it's investigating that and a separate incident when shots fired by Israeli soldiers towards an approaching vehicle killed a seven-month-old baby.
7: A mass shooting at an Ohio festival Saturday has left at least 12 people with gunshot wounds, the victims between the ages of 14 and 61. Toledo's Deputy Police Chief Joe Heffernan says an investigation is very active.
10: So there is a lot of evidence. It's just a matter of going through a lot of that evidence.
7: We're told that two victims are in critical condition. The search for a missing American student in Japan has ended in tragedy. The body of 20-year-old James Higginbotham was found by volunteers searching in the mountains near Kyoto. Higginbotham was missing May 29th when he was on a trip with his family. Authorities have not released a cause of death. Pope Leo in Spain, six-day trip, marking his first official visit to an EU country outside of Italy. You're listening to ABC News.
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7: Hundreds of protesters gathered Saturday in Zvernik, Albania, to rally against a proposed luxury development linked to Ivanka Trump and her husband Jared Kushner. Activists like Vesiana Giri are worried that the landscape and wildlife will be negatively impacted by the development.
13: We have a landscape-protected area that will not be anymore the same landscape. That's also the main reason why a landscape protected area is to protect the landscape, which is unique. It's a beautiful, natural landscape.
7: Defense Secretary Pete Hegseth's message to European leaders during a ceremony marking the 82nd anniversary of D-Day. Hegseth comparing the 1944 Normandy landings to immigration in Europe.
14: Sadly, today, different European beaches are stormed by different dangerous ideologies. Beaches in Spain, in Italy, in Greece, and Bulgaria. Boats and men arrive. When will European capitals do something about that?
7: And an emotional moment of silence with the now dwindling number of survivors held for the thousands of Allied troops killed during the invasion. The American doctor who tested positive for Ebola after treating patients in the Democratic Republic of Congo is now out of the hospital. After nearly 3 weeks, Dr. Peter Stafford was discharged Saturday, according to health officials in Berlin. His wife, four kids also in quarantine, were also discharged. Dave Packer, ABC News.
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10: A blend of clouds and sun today with highs around 86. Partly cloudy tonight, 67. Sunshine mixed with clouds at times tomorrow. Storms likely. High temperatures reach up to 89. 86 Tuesday with a chance of thunderstorms. 89 Wednesday. Storms continue. Looking at the long range, 89 Thursday, 87 Friday, and 83 on Saturday. Currently, it's 61 degrees. That's your updated forecast. I'm meteorologist Paul Trombley.

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10: From ABC News, I'm Dave Macker. A mass shooting at a beloved Ohio event Saturday has left at least 12 people wounded, two critically. Hundreds of people were in attendance at the Old West End Fest in Toledo when gunfire rang out nearby, sending people running for cover. Toledo's Fire Chief Allison Armstrong.
11: Fire and EMS crews responded immediately. They went into the scene once it was secured by Toledo police, began treating, triaging, and then working on plans to transport those patients.
10: The victims range in age from 14 to 61. Police Saturday began a manhunt for the suspects. Iran is condemning new U.S. attacks as a, quote, clear violation of the ceasefire. ABC foreign correspondent Tom Sophie Borich.
12: Fresh U.S. missile strikes along Iran's coast. The U.S. military saying it destroyed Iranian radar sites after Iran fired four one-way attack drones, which posed a threat to ships near to the Strait of Hormuz. Iran retaliating, firing a volley of missiles at U.S. allies Kuwait and Bahrain. The strikes adding to the uncertainty amid a supposed ceasefire.
10: A source familiar with Secretary Scott Bessent's thinking tells ABC News that the Treasury Department is planning to use Iranian assets to rebuild and repair any future damage caused by Iran. Meanwhile, the Lebanese army says an Israeli airstrike killed two officers and a soldier, potentially jeopardizing wider negotiations between the U.S. and Iran. Graham Plattner is campaigning hard in the final days of Maine's Democratic primary. He's been leading party rival Governor Janet Mills, but recent controversies, including allegations published by the New York Times from women claiming they were physically abused, could hurt his chances Tuesday. He made a plea for continued support Friday night.
13: Now, as every single piece of that past and journey gets dug up, litigated, and weaponized, you have my back.
10: Tuesday's winner will go up against Republican incumbent Susan Collins, who's been in the U.S. Senate for nearly 30 years. You're listening to ABC News.
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10: Clash against a proposed data center in Tennessee where more than 160,000 people have signed a petition opposing one next to the Nashville Zoo. Neighborhood resident Tony Zavitson.
17: They picked the wrong community to put any kind of data center. Nobody asked for this. Nobody wants this.
10: Nashville Mayor Freddie O'Connell.
18: This one seems particularly unusual in that a non-owner for the property seems to be applying for a building permit.
10: There's been no comment from the developer. A new warning about fake online invitations. Victims say the emails look like they're from major e-vite companies, but they're actually scams. ABC's Elizabeth Schulze.
19: The president of Paperless Post tells us scams are still a small number compared to the millions of real invites that go out each week.
20: Anything that's asking you to download an attachment is a red flag. Anything that asks you to log in or register to do something basic like reply is a red flag.
19: And the CEO of Punchbowl says there are clear signs an invite is fake, like if an image won't load, logos are the wrong size, or the text isn't aligned. And always check the website URL.
10: FIFA announced that it will now allow fans to bring their own water bottles to some stadiums during the World Cup. FIFA had barred spectators from bringing refillable water bottles into the tournament's 16 stadiums across North America, including some with limited or no shade from the sun. Now reversing the policy after criticism the organization could be putting people at risk of dehydration. Dave Packer, ABC News.
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12: Sunshine mixed with clouds at times today, with daytime highs approaching 86. Partly cloudy again tonight, lows around 67. 89 tomorrow, storms likely. Temperatures above average Tuesday and Wednesday, with highs from the mid-80s to the upper 80s. Thunderstorms possible both days. Taking a look at the extended forecast, 89 Thursday, 87 Friday, and 83 on Saturday. Currently, it's 61 degrees. That's your updated forecast. I'm meteorologist Paul Trombley.
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0: All right, about 9 minutes before the top of the hour, this is Fox Sports Sunday on Fox Sports Radio. We're live from the Fox Sports Radio studios. He's Bucky Brooks. I'm Andy Furman, and now it's time for Yay or Nay.
1: Okay, let's begin.
2: Rack those brains, gentlemen. These stories need an answer.
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2: It's Yay or Nay.
0: All right, MG, let's do it.
4: Let's get into it. Andy, hundreds of the world's best axe throwers were in Toronto last week for the International Axe Throwing Championship. Competitive throwers spend hours practicing and travel to compete for little or no pay. Yay or nay?
0: I feel terrible that I missed this. I really do. I say yay, big time yay. I love, and these are athletes, and they practice, and they do it for the love of the game. Yes, yay.
5: Yeah, no, I don't have any interest in this. I don't know if I would consider them athletes either, but it worked. I don't think everything is an athletic
0: this
5: sport.
0: This is more of an athletic event than nice, synchronized swimming.
5: No, I don't know. Like, you got to get in the pool and do some things. Like, we're throwing axes. Like, what are we doing? Like, we want to have everything. We can say cornhole is a sport, too.
0: Like, they say it is, yes. Table tennis, is that a sport? I don't know.
5: I don't know. These are hobbies.
0: Bowling?
4: Bucky, Angels right fielder Joe Adell earlier this season, he robbed 3 home runs in one game. Well, he didn't have the same luck this past week. Against the Colorado Rockies, a ball was hit to him, and it hit off of his head, clearing the fence for a home run. Yay or nay?
5: I mean, yay, because he's the next Jose Canseco. So, yeah, I'm fine with this. Sometimes you make an error that's, you know, silly games get silly prizes. So he gets a prize for giving up a home run.
0: I say yay. I think he did it intentionally to get some play on TV for the highlights of the day. It was wonderful. I loved it. I saw it about 10 times.
4: Andy.
0: He couldn't have done that if he tried. Go ahead. I'm sorry.
4: Andy, a Singapore teenager parlayed his speedy Rubik's Cube solving skills into breaking the Guinness World Record for the fastest time to assemble Mr. Potato Head. Seducer, Kalen Saha broke the record in 4.63 seconds. Yay or nay?
0: This is amazing. This is a tremendous record, and I give him a lot of credit because I watch Rubik's Cube. I can't do it. It's unreal. I mean, that's more talent than Joe Burrow playing quarterback. It really is. Yay.
5: I'm not going to say more talent than that. I guess you want to call this a sport to an Olympic sport, putting together Mr. Potato Head.
0: That's a nice thing.
5: I mean, that's a nice thing that he's been able to discover that Mr. Potato Heads can be assembled quickly. So we'll give him credit for that.
4: All right. And last one here real quick. Bucky, a robot named Ace became so good at playing table tennis, he defeated elite human players in table tennis. The robot has 8 joints that direct its movements, and he learned how to play the sport using the AI method known as reinforcement learning. Yay or nay?
5: I mean, no, this is silly, but we worry about AI infiltrating everything. It's now in sports.
0: No, I say no. Hey, the trade that shook the league, that's next on Fox.
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0: Good morning. Welcome to the Lord's house. How good to see you all. How good to gather together in God's house to hear his word and to learn and grow in our faith in Jesus. So welcome to all of you. A few quick announcements. First of all, today is Holy Trinity Sunday. It's always the Sunday after Pentecost, and it begins the season of Pentecost, the non-festival half of the church year, which is focused on the teachings of Jesus. So that begins today. And as such, this is the only day in the church year where we recite the third of the three great ancient creeds, the Athanasian Creed. So we continue along with the habit that Pastor Cordokas had already done, always done, and that is we'll read it responsively in two halves, half before the sermon and half after. Also, you'll note we have a guest preacher today, seminarian Matthew Mockimer, the grandson of Ellen Mockimer. He just recently graduated from the seminary and will be ordained later this summer. So we welcome him as our preacher today as well. Also, today we are celebrating graduations. The eighth graders who are graduating from our school, and we'll have a little time at the right time of the service where they'll receive their graduate certificates, their diplomas, and a congratulations. And we'll also recognize a few graduates at other levels, along with giving recognition and thank you to Terry Gerken for all the work that she has done this winter and spring in helping out our school. So all that will be taking place. I'd like to welcome all those of you listening on the radio and watching on the internet. This is the Service of Christ Evangelical Lutheran Church in Stevensville, Michigan. Our church services on Sunday are at 8 and 10:45, with Bible study in between at 9:30, and we also offer a Thursday evening service at 7 p.m. Our church is located on Cleveland Avenue, just south of Glenlord Road. And our broadcast this week is dedicated to the glory of God in thanks, along with Greg and Sandy Schunkweiler on the occasion of their 50th anniversary. Congratulations, and what a blessing and benefit that is. And we thank them for their sponsorship of our broadcast. In the name of the Father, and of the Son, and of the Holy Spirit. Amen. If we say we have no sin, we deceive ourselves, and the truth is not in us. But if we confess our sins,
1: God
0: will forgive our sins and cleanse us from all unrighteousness. Let us then confess our sins to God our Father. Most merciful God, we confess that we are by nature sinful and unclean. We have sinned against
1: you, God, word, and deed, by what we have done and by what we have left undone. We have not loved you with our whole hearts. We have not loved our neighbors as ourselves. We justly deserve your presence and eternal punishment. For the sake of your Son, Jesus Christ, have mercy on us.
0: Forgive us, renew us, and lead us, so that we may delight in your will and walk in your ways to the glory of your holy name. Amen. Almighty God, in his mercy, has given his Son to die for you, and for his sake forgives you all your sins. As a called and ordained servant of Christ and by his authority, I therefore forgive you all your sins in the name of the Father and of the Son and of the Holy Spirit. Amen.

0: The Lord be with you. Let us pray. Almighty and everlasting God, you have given us grace to acknowledge the glory of the eternal Trinity by the confession of a true faith and to worship the unity in the power of the divine majesty. Keep us steadfast in this faith and defend us from all adversities. For you, O Father, Son, and Holy Spirit, live and reign one God, now and forever. Amen.
1: Reading from the Book of Concord, the Augsburg Confession, Article 1, God. Our churches teach with common consent the decree of the Council of Nicaea about the unity of the divine essence in the three persons is true. It is to be believed without doubt. God is one divine essence who is eternal, without a body, without parts, of infinite power, wisdom, and goodness. He is the maker and preserver of all things, visible and invisible. Yet there are three persons, the Father, the Son, and the Holy Spirit. These three persons are of the same essence and power. Our churches use the term person as the fathers have used it. We use it to signify not a part or a quality in another, but that which subsists of itself.
0: On this Holy Trinity Sunday, our Old Testament lesson is from Genesis chapters 1 and 2. In the beginning, God created the heavens and the earth. The earth was without form and void, and darkness was over the face of the deep. And the Spirit of God was hovering over the face of the water. And God said, "Let there be light." And there was light. And God saw that the light was good. And God separated the light from the darkness. God called the light day, and the darkness he called night. And there was evening, and there was morning, the first day. And God said, "Let there be an expanse in the midst of the waters, and let it separate the waters from the waters." And God made the expanse and separated the waters that were under the expanse from the waters that were above the expanse. And it was so. And God called the expanse heaven. And there was evening and there was morning, the second day. And God said, "Let the waters under the heavens be gathered together into one place, and let the dry land appear." And it was so. God called the dry land earth, and the waters that were gathered together he called seas. And God saw that it was good. And God said, "Let the earth sprout vegetation, plants yielding seed, and fruit trees bearing fruit in which is their seed, each according to its kind on the earth." And it was so. The earth brought forth vegetation, plants yielding seed according to their own kinds, and trees bearing fruit in which is their seed, each according to its kind. And God saw that it was good. And there was evening, and there was morning, the third day. And God said, "Let there be lights in the expanse of the heavens to separate the day from the night, and let them be for signs and for seasons and for days and years, and let them be lights in the expanse of the heavens to give light upon the earth." And it was so. And God made the two great lights, the greater light to rule the day and the lesser light to rule the night, and the stars. And God set them in the expanse of the heavens to give light on the earth, to rule over the day and over the night, and to separate the light from the darkness. And God saw that it was good. And there was evening, and there was morning, the fourth day. And God said, "Let the waters swarm with swarms of living creatures, and let birds fly above the earth across the expanse of the heavens." So God created the great sea creatures and every living creature that moves with which the waters swarm, according to their kinds, and every winged bird according to its kind. And God saw that it was good. And God blessed them, saying, "Be fruitful and multiply and fill the waters in the seas, and let birds multiply on the earth." And there was evening and there was morning, the fifth day. And God said, "Let the earth bring forth living creatures according to their kinds, livestock

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1: The heavens and over the livestock and over all the earth and over every creeping thing that creeps on the earth. So God created man in his own image. In the image of God, he created him. Male and female, he created them. And God blessed them. And God said to them, "Be fruitful and multiply and fill the earth and subdue it and have dominion over the fish of the sea and over the birds of the heavens and over every living thing that moves on the earth." And God said, "Behold, I have given you every plant yielding seed that is on the face of all the earth and every tree with seed in its fruit. You shall have them for food. And to every beast of the earth, and to every bird of the heavens, and to everything that creeps on the earth, everything that has the breath of life, I have given every green plant for food." And it was so. And God saw that everything that he had made, and behold, it was very good. And there was evening, and there was morning, the sixth day. Thus the heavens and the earth were finished, and all the host of them. And on the seventh day, God finished his work that he had done, and he rested on the seventh day because all his work that he had done. So God blessed the seventh day and made it holy, because on it God rested from all his work that he had done in all creation. These are the generations of the heavens and the earth when they were created. This is the word of the Lord. Thanks be to God. Great is the Lord, and greatly to be praised. On your wondrous works I will meditate. Our epistle lesson is from Acts chapter 2. Peter, standing with the 11, lifted up his voice and addressed them. "Men of Israel, hear these words. Jesus of Nazareth, a man attested to you by God with mighty works and wonders and signs that God did through him in your midst. As you yourselves know, this Jesus delivered up according to the definite plan and foreknowledge of God, you crucified and killed by the hands of lawless men. God raised him up, loosing the pangs of death, because it was not possible for him to be held by it. For David says concerning him, 'I saw the Lord always before me, for he is at my right hand that I may not be shaken. Therefore my heart was glad and my tongue rejoiced. My flesh also will dwell in hope, for you will not abandon my soul to Hades or let your Holy One see corruption. You have made known to me the paths of life. You will make me full of gladness with your presence. Brothers, I may say to you with confidence about the patriarch David, that he both died and was buried, and his tomb is with us to this day. Being therefore a prophet, and knowing that God had sworn with an oath to him that he would set one of his descendants on his throne, he foresaw and spoke about the resurrection of the Christ, that he was not abandoned to Hades, nor did his flesh see corruption. This Jesus God raised up, and of that we are all witnesses. Being therefore exalted at the right hand of God and having received from the Father the promise of the Holy Spirit, he has poured out this that you yourselves are seeing and hearing. For David did not ascend into the heavens, but he himself says, 'The Lord said to my Lord, sit at my right hand until I make your enemies your footstool.' Let all the house of Israel therefore know for certain that God has made him both Lord and Christ, this Jesus whom you crucified." This is the word of the Lord. Thanks be to God.

All authority in heaven and on earth has been given to me. Go therefore and make disciples of all nations, baptizing them in the name of the Father and of the Son and of the Holy Spirit, teaching them to observe all that I have commanded you. And behold, I am with you always to the end of the age. This is the gospel of the Lord.

The Holy Gospel according to St. Matthew, the 28th chapter. Now the 11 disciples went to Galilee, to the mountain to which Jesus had directed them. And when they saw him, they worshipped him, but some doubted. And Jesus came and

0: Once again, I'd like to welcome those who are listening on the radio and watching on the internet. This is the Service of Christ Evangelical Lutheran Church in Stevensville, Michigan. In the holy name of Jesus, amen. You may be seated. Today is the Feast of the Holy Trinity. It really is a one-of-a-kind day in the Christian church year. Each and every Sunday, we gather here in this place to hear what sort of things God has done. But today, we consider who God is, the doctrine of the Holy Trinity. And to speak accurately about God as the Holy Trinity can be a dangerous thing, because even our best and most carefully chosen words can quickly devolve into false doctrine if we're not careful. To make the good confession about who God is as Trinity is truly a gift. It's something we receive from God himself, not something we conjure up on our own. This is what the Collect, the prayer of the day, reminded us just a few minutes ago, that our Lord has given us grace to acknowledge the glory of the eternal Trinity by the confession of a true faith. The Old Testament church had a special name for the Trinity. It was a name given only to God's chosen people. It was God's personal name. All the nations of the earth had gods, but the Old Testament saints had one God, and God's name was Yahweh. The first time we hear that name in the scriptures is in Exodus chapter 3 at the burning bush. Moses asks God who he is, and God responds, "I am who I am," or in Hebrew, Yahweh. God's name communicates something fundamental about who he is. Yahweh communicates that God is life. He's not a God who was, and he's not a God who might be one day. He is God now and forever. We heard a bit about that already this morning. Yahweh is the one who creates the heavens and the earth. The God who is life in himself does not keep that life to himself. He creates. He gives life to the whole universe. And his creation is a reflection of who he is. From the elephant to the electron, God is life, and he gives life. And the crown of the living Yahweh's living creation is humanity. We heard it in Genesis chapter 1. Then God said, "Let us make man in our image and after our likeness." Yes, dear Christian brothers and sisters, God created us to share in his life. He created us in his own likeness. He breathed into our nostrils the breath of life so that we might live forever. The Holy Trinity is life, and we who are made in his likeness are meant to share in that life. The New Testament church also had a special name for the Trinity. It was also a name given only to God's chosen people. It was God's personal name first splashed on them in baptism. And while we hear it often throughout the pages of the Bible, Matthew 28:19 is the first time we hear it according to the formula that we know so well. It is the name of the Father and of the Son and of the Holy Spirit. And like the name Yahweh, this name also reveals something fundamental about who God is. God is Trinity. Not three gods, but one God. not one person, but three people. And in this three-in-oneness, we learn that God is love. Think about this with me just for a moment. For love to exist, you have to have more than one person. I can't love without someone there to receive my love. I can't be loved without someone first loving me. Love is expressed toward another. And for God, that love is essential to who he is. The Father loves the Son, and the Son loves the Father. The Spirit loves them both and is loved by both of them. God, by nature, is love in himself. But the God who is love does not keep that love to himself. He shares his love with all who bear the name Father, Son, and Holy Spirit. God has created us to share in that love. This new creation happened here in that font when he placed his loving name upon us. And when he raised us up out of that watery tomb, he placed us in a loving community, his holy Christian church, where we are meant to reflect that love to one another and to the world. It all sounds so good, doesn't it? God is love, so we love. Except we don't. We fight and bicker with one another. We harbor hate in our hearts. We seek our own securities and we give little thought to those around us. God is life, so we live. Except we don't. We grow tired and weary. Our muscles wither, our joints ache, sicknesses afflict us. All of us have been touched by death. And unless the Lord returns first, all of us will taste death for ourselves. Truly, God has given us life, but we have chosen death. God has showed us love, and we have responded in hatred. In our sins, we have demolished Yahweh's bridge to everlasting life. And we have slammed shut the gate to the love of Father, Son, and Holy Spirit. And in order to restore us to this life and love of God, God himself must take action. And so he does. A member of the Holy Trinity does something absurd, unthinkable, really. The second person of the Trinity, the everlasting Son of God, without beginning and without end, becomes a man. It would be more honorable for me to become a cockroach than for the Son of God to become a man for me. And yet this is exactly what he has done. Christ Jesus becomes a man so that he might restore the love and life of God to sinful men and women like me and you. And this work is unbelievably hard. In fact, it's only possible for God himself to do, and even then it takes all that Jesus has. As he hangs on the cross, he cries, my God, why have you forsaken me? So that God's love might never forsake you. The Father gives his only begotten Son over to death, even death on a cross, so that we who have chosen death for ourselves might live forever. It is the deepest and most profound mystery the world will ever know. And it can only be received in humility and faith. And yet, the death of Christ is not the end. Not 2 months ago, we heard the glorious Easter proclamation, and I know the Easter season is over, but maybe we could say it one more time. Alleluia, Christ is risen. He is risen indeed. Alleluia, Jesus Christ is alive. And this living one is something new, something creation has never seen before. Jesus Christ is fully divine. He is the second person of the Trinity, Yahweh incarnate, having no beginning and no end, the living one. Though he died, it was not possible, and it never was possible for death to hold on to him. But Christ Jesus is also fully human. Born in time, born of a woman, born to save those who have dwelt in sin and darkness. He is the manifestation of God's love for us and our bridge back to the life and the love of the Holy Trinity. In Jesus, the life of Yahweh is our life. In Jesus, the love of Father, Son, and Holy Spirit is our love. And so the words that Jesus speaks today to the 11 disciples on the mountain, he also speaks to us and to his whole church. All authority in heaven and on earth has been given to me. It's as if he says, don't fret. It's all going to be okay. I'm God, I love you, and I have everything under control. Go, therefore, and make disciples of all nations, baptizing them in the name of the Father and of the Son and of the Holy Spirit. Go, my friends. Just as you have been brought into the life of the Holy Trinity in your baptism, love those around you and bring them to those same saving waters. Teach them to observe all that I have commanded you. Rely on my word. Read, mark, learn, and inwardly digest it. Let my teaching have its way with you and pass on what you've learned. And behold, I am with you always to the end of the age. I have not left you, and I never will. For all your life, I'll fill your head and your heart with my holy will, and I'll fill your stomach with my holy body and blood. And when this life is over, and the curtain falls on this weary world, know that that is only the beginning. Because the end of this age means the beginning of the life and the love of the age to come. In the name of the Father, and of the Son, and of the Holy Spirit. Amen.
1: At this time, I asked for our principal, Mr. Neil Webb, and our director of the Christian Education, Mrs. Tamara Paulin, to come forward. They're going to present the diplomas, graduation certificates to our eighth grade graduates. What a blessing it has been to have all of you in class. I know I've enjoyed teaching you, and even though you've been a quiet class, you've done very well with your studies. So I'm proud of you all. So, Mr. Webb.
2: I just wanted to also share, it's been great to watch you grow in knowledge, but also in your faith. And I want to share or thank this congregation for support of Christ Lutheran School through the years. So I present to you our graduates. Up first, Landon Ackerman. Next, Hugo Bargren. Next, Aubrey Cochran. Next, Carter DeYoung. Next, Charlie Loeffler. And Micah Nikas. Thank you, everyone.
1: We also want to recognize other graduates at other levels and various forms of education. I see Allie is here, Allie Lesher. Just stand up. I don't see Kale here, Kale Silcox, but I know my son Elliot is here. So, Elliot, please stand. So I know Allie has graduated from Michigan Lutheran, and Kale has graduated from St. Joe High School, and Elliot has graduated from the University of Michigan with a bachelor's in electrical engineering. And we have one more graduate to recognize as well. He's our guest preacher, so why don't you stand up? Matthew Mockamer just recently graduated from the seminary. He received a call as assistant pastor to St. Paul in Fort Wayne. And you told me your ordination will be August 2nd. That's a Sunday, right?
3: Yes, sir.
1: August 2nd at 3 o'clock. So if anybody would like to attend that ordination, that would be the time and place and date to do so. Of course, you know, Matt is the grandson of Ellen Mockamer. So we're pleased to have him here. And then lastly, we also, not last, last shall be first, we want to give recognition and thanks to Terry Gerken. Terry, can you come on down? There she is. Thank you. I want to give thanks personally, but also on behalf of the congregation for all the work and help that Terry has given to the school and the church, especially during this time of struggle that Susan was struggling through her battle with cancer. And Terry was a wonderful support and filled in for Susan throughout all that time. You got to know these kids pretty well, and you've been such a blessing to them and to us as a school. So thank you for all you've done. So also, Terry is proof that opposites can get along, right? Ohio State, Michigan. And yet, we're great friends. Thank you for your work. Please rise. We'll have a prayer for the graduates and then go into our service of the sacrament, the Lord's Supper. Let us pray. O God, source of all abiding knowledge, through your word and spirit, you both enlighten the minds and sanctify the lives of those whom you draw to your service. Therefore, look with favor upon all the graduates of Christ Lutheran School, our high schools, our colleges, that they may apply themselves with ready diligence to your will and faithfully fulfill their vocations according to your purpose. We pray all of this through Jesus Christ, your Son, our Lord, who lives and reigns with you and the Holy Spirit, one God, now and forever. Amen.

It is truly good, right, and salutary that we should at all times and in all places give thanks to you, Holy Lord, Almighty Father, everlasting God, who with your only begotten Son and the Holy Spirit are one God, one Lord. In the confession of the only true God, we worship the Trinity in person and the unity in substance of majesty co-equal. Therefore, with angels and archangels and with all the company of heaven, we laud and magnify your glorious name, evermore praising you and singing.

Blessed are you, Lord of heaven and earth, for you have had mercy on those whom you created and sent your only begotten Son into our flesh to bear our sin and be our Savior. With repentant joy, we receive the salvation accomplished for us by the all-availing sacrifice of his body and his blood on the cross. Gathered in the name and the remembrance of Jesus, we beg you, O Lord, to forgive, renew, and strengthen us with your word and spirit. Grant us faithfully to eat his body and drink his blood as he bids us do in his own testament. Gather us together, we pray, from the ends of the earth, to celebrate with all the faithful the marriage feast of the Lamb in his kingdom, which has no end. Graciously receive our prayers. Deliver and preserve us. To you alone, O Father, be all glory, honor, and worship, with the Son and the Holy Spirit, one God, now and forever. Amen. Our Father, who art in heaven, hallowed be thy name. Thy kingdom come, thy will be done, on earth as it is in heaven. Give us this day our daily bread, and forgive us our trespasses, as we forgive those who trespass against us. And lead us not into temptation, but deliver us from evil. For thine is the kingdom, and the power, and the glory, forever and ever. Amen. Our Lord Jesus Christ, in the night when he was betrayed, took bread. And when he had given thanks, he broke it and gave it to the disciples and said, "Take, eat, this is my body which is given for you. This do in remembrance of me." In the same way also he took the cup after supper, and when he had given thanks, he gave it to them, saying, "Drink of it, all of you. This cup is the New Testament in my blood, which is shed for you for the forgiveness of sins. This do as often as you drink it in remembrance of me."

Now may this true body and true blood of our Lord and Savior Jesus Christ strengthen and preserve you and keep you steadfast in the one true faith until life everlasting. Depart in peace with great Easter joy. Amen.

Let us pray. O God, the Father, the fountain and source of all goodness, who in loving kindness sent your only begotten Son into our flesh, we thank you that for his sake you have given us pardon and peace in this sacrament. And we ask you not to forsake your children, but always to rule our hearts and minds by your Holy Spirit, that we may be enabled to serve you constantly. Through Jesus Christ, your Son, our Lord, who lives and reigns with you in the Holy Spirit, one God, now and forever. Amen.

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0: From ABC News. I'm Brian Clark. It's day 100 of the war between the U.S. and Iran. The sides have exchanged fire over the last 2 days, and ABC's chief global affairs correspondent Martha Raddatz says,
1: we've been hearing about it again and again, that there might be some sort of deal. Week after week, we seem to hear the same thing and nothing happens. And again, now we're trading fire again with the Iranians. The U.S. is insisting the ceasefire is still holding, but it's hard to see that that is actually the case.
0: President Trump says that he'll attend Game 3 of the NBA Finals Monday in New York City. And Madison Square Garden says that bags will not be allowed at the game and fans should plan to arrive more than 2 hours before tip-off. In Ohio Saturday, 12 people were hurt in a shooting at a festival in Toledo.
2: Police officers seen applying medical aid to the injured awaiting EMS.
3: There was quite a few people that needed help. And, you know, it's a crazy sight to see.
2: The victims ranging in age from just 14 years old to 61, mostly in their early 20s, at least two suffering critical injuries.
0: It's ABC's Andrew Dimbert. Authorities believe the injured were caught in crossfire between two people having a fight. Authorities are looking for both suspects. The second day of the festival has been canceled. There are 100,000 power outages ranging from Ohio to New Jersey after severe weather moved through the region, blamed for one death in New York City after a tree fell on a man. This woman said of the winds,
4: it's like a gust of wind that came out of nowhere. It was like something from like the Bible.
0: In West Virginia, five people were taken to the hospital after wind blew through a tent at a West Virginia University baseball game. In Madrid,
5: esta memoria del Señor presente en el pan eucarístico.
0: Police estimate 1.2 million people attended Pope Leo's Mass as part of his week-long trip to Spain. The Vegas Golden Knights beat the Carolina Hurricanes in double overtime to take a 2-1 lead in the Stanley Cup Final. You're listening to ABC News.
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0: Graham Plattner, the Democratic candidate for Senate in Maine, is trying to overcome accusations of past wrongdoing that could derail his primary chances on Tuesday, says ABC's Selena Wang.
9: Now the anxiety over Plattner's candidacy is building as the allegations pile up fast. The Democrats in Maine are divided.
10: I feel like his political mission is sincere. And that's what I'm voting for.
11: You sound reluctant, though.
10: I expect the scandals to continue to roll.
12: Honestly, I'll tell you, I will never vote for Graham Plattner.
9: Maine is crucial to take the Senate. Democrats have to hold every seat they have and flip four.
0: A suspected stowaway was caught on a United Airlines flight just before it took off last month from Houston. Authorities say he had used a forged boarding pass to slip on board. He was first released with a warning, but was arrested on Friday. And ABC aviation contributor John Nance says there are key questions.
13: The electronics now that are used by TSA are so sophisticated. So that's one of the big questions here. It's not who failed, it's how the system failed.
0: Police in Bellevue, Washington say a 21-year-old man's being held on $5 million bail in connection with a sex trafficking operation. Police say he was luring women to a mansion and forcing them to create explicit content. I'm Brian Clark, ABC News.
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15: Be aware of patchy fog this morning. Another very warm day today with highs in the mid-80s. Quiet and warm tonight. Lows mid-60s under partly cloudy skies. Dangerous heat settles in this week. Highs stay in the mid to upper 80s through Tuesday. By Wednesday, highs will push near 90 in spots. High humidity will make us feel like the triple digits by midweek. I'm WSBT 22 meteorologist Jessica Burns.
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17: Cool. My guest today is Katie, and she is with the North Barron Historical Museum in Coloma. Katie, how you doing?
18: I am doing well. Thank you so much for having me on. It's always a pleasure.
17: Always fun to talk about the museum and all the cool stuff you guys have going on. I know we like to cover events and all the other cool stuff that you guys have on the calendar. But first, tell us a little bit about the museum for people that may have never been there before.
18: Absolutely. So our museum covers the North Berrien part of Berrien County, and we classify that as Hager, Bainbridge, Coloma, and Watervliet cities and townships, so that northern part. And we cover a lot of agricultural history. We have economic, daily life. We cover Deer Forest and other, like the Watervliet paper mill, which is really big things that have existed in this part of the county.
17: Yeah, so much industry that some stuff that was going on here in little Southwest Michigan, but was stuff that you could see, you know, almost around the world that was being made or, you know, manufactured right here. So it's a really cool thing. Great place to check out. I've had a chance to do that many times. But so this is awesome. Love the place. The log cabin across the street from the high school. That's an easy way for people to find it if you're driving by. But you have a lot of really great events that we want to touch on. So let's just dive right in. June 16th, what do you got going on there?
18: Absolutely. So this one's a little bit unique. We do have Tuesday evening presentations on the third Tuesday of the month. And normally they are at the museum, but this one is going to be at Hager Township Hall.
17: Okay.
18: And that is going to be on the great state of Hager. And so we're going to talk about the 20th century to the present, the history of what makes Hager Township unique. We'll talk about the Lake Michigan beach area, Riverside, and Hager Township. There's a lot of interesting things that I have learned in the process, and that'll actually be given by me. So if you enjoy listening to me speak, hopefully you can come out and enjoy it and just learn something fun.
17: No, I enjoy hearing you speak because we talk on a regular, but I feel like for you, it's great to hear from somebody that, you know, has been around in the community for many years, but just you're a curious individual and you want to learn more. And I'm very excited to hear more about the stuff you have learned. So June 16th, this will happen not at the museum. As you said, it will happen at the Hager Township building, right?
18: Correct. And that'll be at 7 p.m.
17: Okay. Mark your calendars for that. Then a couple days later, your ongoing series, I Like My History with Coffee and Cream, which is, well, tell us about it. How does it all work for people who've never gone to one?
18: Yes. So this is one of my favorite programs that we do at the museum. It is the Thursday following our Tuesday evening presentations. And it is essentially what we call a friend raising event. And so we have more of an informal presentation or discussion where members of the community and of the museum can get together and share their experiences, their memories, and impact what we talk about, or I can do research and present it to them and then they can give me input. And so it's a wonderful thing. We do have coffee and donuts all the way from Sweetwaters in Kalamazoo. So absolutely delicious. And we have a couple of members who like to bake sweet treats for us. And so it is a wonderful opportunity for a lot of people to get together at 10 a.m. and learn about history.
17: Yeah, I'm sure there's some great conversations and even side conversations that happen during that. So a great thing for people to check out. And that's usually around 10 o'clock on that day.
18: Yes, it is 10 a.m. And this one is really special because we actually have our exhibit that opened in 2017, which is the Southwest Michigan Crate, Basket, and Veneer Machinery Collection. And a lot of that stuff was donated by Sam Monty from the Monty Package Company. And he is coming to our museum to give a tour of the basket machinery.
17: Oh, cool. That's awesome. Yeah. And like I said earlier, you know, that great industry that's right here in our community that you're seeing all over the place. So that'll be a lot of fun. And I'm sure tons of really great information that people will learn, especially if they love or a basket machinery enthusiast. They'll love this.
18: Absolutely. To learn more about, you know, the fruit and vegetable industry in this area. We are in the Fruit Belt. And so I think everyone will find something a little bit interesting.
17: Sure. That's awesome. So another great thing that you guys have, and you have, like we said, you have, you know, permanent exhibits, new exhibits, all kinds of really things, cool things to check out. But tell me about this, this temporary Deer Forest exhibit, because I know many people in the community loved going to Deer Forest when they were younger.
18: Yeah, so Deer Forest is practically an icon of Coloma. And so what we have done is through the summer and into the fall, we have a temporary exhibit in our main gallery. We have photo boards of family photos. We asked for the community to send us some of their pictures, and we have those displayed, as well as the history and information about the founding of Deer Forest, early history. And then what our main display is, you'll have to come see it, is a bunch of souvenirs that people have actually gathered throughout the years. And we have some video and audio, and it's just a really cool trip down memory lane.
17: You'll have the jingle, right? The song?
18: Yes, we have the jingle on an original storybook lane box. So,
17: wow, that's awesome. Yeah, I remember. I mean, I don't really remember it all that well because I went when I was a real little kid. But I know there's pictures and stuff and a lot of fun stuff. And my family lives right around the corner from there, from that site. So such a really cool thing, unique history that we have in our community. So I know that will be a very popular exhibit. So that is on through summertime, you said?
18: Correct. And admission to our museum is free. And so you can just come in and check it out.
17: Definitely want to do that. Another few things to touch on. July 11th, you have your summer social event. What's that all about?
18: Yes, this is a very exciting thing for us. It is a mixed celebration of America 250 because it is the 250th year of the United States of America. And then also it is the 60th year since the founding of the North Bavarian Historical Society. And nice. So we have put together a full day of fun and activities, and I can kind of go through the schedule for anyone listening. If you're interested in either coming to part of the day or the whole day, we have stuff lined up. We're starting at 8 a.m. with a car show. And that'll be 8 to 12. Okay. We'll have coffee and donuts. That is a first come, first serve. Come see your car. We won't have registration for this. You don't have to pay to be a part of it. There are no prizes, at least this year, but it is going to be a very exciting thing. I've heard several people already talk about what they're going to bring. And so that'll be really fun to see. And then from 10 a.m. to 1 p.m., we are going to have different kids activities down in our lower level. Right. And we'll also have some things for people to check out. If you're not a kid, you can still do these activities. They are fun, historical based, of course, because you got to add that in there. And then we have a presentation at 1 p.m. by Bob Myers on the French militia in Southwest Michigan. Excellent presenter. It'll be a good time. We will have hot dogs and pulled pork barbecue available in the afternoon. And then TDZ Treats, which is a cotton candy machine, will be available throughout the day. So it is jam-packed. It's going to be a great time. It's free to come hang out and just celebrate everything that we've got going on.
17: Yeah, tons of stuff you don't want to miss, especially that presentation by Bob, because he's fantastic and has so much great information to talk about. So you don't want to miss that. So that is July 11th, and that will happen at the museum, correct?
18: Correct. That is on museum property. We'll have our buildings open, available for viewing, and then all the fun stuff going on, too.
17: Great stuff. The calendar is full. If you've been listening and hearing all this cool stuff that you're going to check out. But another thing that we want to talk about is, as we Evie's talked about in the beginning, is that this is the community's museum for that area. And with that, community support is needed. So tell me about the thing that's coming up on August 4th people should know about.
18: Absolutely. So we are on the ballot officially for the August 4th election for a millage renewal. Okay. And that is for, again, our mission area, Hager, Bainbridge, Coloma, and Waterville cities and townships. We have been supported since 2006 through these municipalities, and it allows our museum to have professional staff, have all of our admission be free, our programs and events be free, and for us to continue to serve the community mm-hmm. in the best way possible. And so, although I can't tell you how to vote, I do suggest that you get out and vote. And if you support us, we just really appreciate it and hope that we can keep doing what we do.
17: Is there a way we can get information or, I guess, ask questions on any of this stuff before the August 4th election?
18: Absolutely. You are always welcome to stop in or call the museum. And then we have a committee that it's not associated with the museum. It's called the Friends of North Durian History. And they will be putting out some information in the coming weeks for support.
17: Fantastic. So many great things going on at the museum, as always. Katie, if we want to keep track of all that, especially the calendar or anything else going on at the museum, best ways for us to find that info?
18: Definitely our Facebook page. We post all kinds of stories. All of our events are on there. And that is North Durian Historical Museum. We have lots of cool things. We also have our website. And like I said, you can always call or stop in. We are available. We're here all week. So
17: awesome. Well, Katie, as always, great to talk to you. And we'll talk again soon.
18: Thank you so much.
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25: From ABC News, Tech Trends. The man who first created the World Wide Web and then gave that technology to the world for free is jumping into AI. Tim Berners-Lee has introduced a new AI assistant called Charlie. At its most basic, Charlie is envisioned as a gatekeeper for your information. It would interact with AI systems to get tasks done, but it is designed to always ask you first if it needs to share data. And if it does, Charlie will change some details to protect your privacy. Charlie is being rolled out first by banks for their customers, but could eventually be released publicly for everyone to use. And if you're still using an older version of Microsoft Office on your Mac, you need to make a switch soon. Starting in July, Office 2019 users won't be able to create, edit, or save any files. The issue, Microsoft stopped supporting that version of Office nearly 3 years ago and isn't putting out any more security updates. With Tech Trends, Brian Clark, ABC News.
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3: My guest today is Alexandra, and she is with the Region 4 Area Agency on Aging. Alexandra, how you been?
4: I've been great, Johnny. How are you?
3: Always good to talk with you, and always a lot of really cool stuff that you guys do at the Area Agency on Aging. But I always like to refresh our memories for all of our people listening that may not know what you guys do over there at the Area Agency on Aging. So give us the broad synopsis of all that stuff.
4: Yeah, so we are a nonprofit serving older adults, people with disabilities, and their caregivers here in Southwest Michigan. So simply put, we help older adults live independently in the setting of their choice. We do this in a number of ways through information, services, support groups, classes, and just a variety of programs. And so today I kind of wanted to give that broad overview, a little, you know, more detail about how to get connected to us and just some of those vital services we offer to the Tri-County area.
3: Yeah, this is great. So what are some of the common things that you help people navigate?
4: Yeah, so one of the big questions that we often get is, you know, I don't want to go to a nursing home.
3: Sure.
4: And what are my options? You know, can I stay at home? What kind of care is provided? And that's one of the big things we help with. So you don't have to do that alone. You don't have to navigate that alone. We'll walk you through all your options. We also get a lot of questions about Medicare, estate planning, guardianship, other sorts of health and legal questions. We get frantic phone calls from burnt out caregivers looking for support, caring for their loved ones. We help folks with people caring for people with dementia and support groups for them and other resources, respite care, volunteers that can help out, and transitions home from nursing home or hospital stays. So we really do a little bit of everything to help people navigate all these things that we often have to go through in life.
3: Yeah, I mean, I will say that anytime I've had conversations with you over the years is just learning about all those services. And I think it's good, too, is because I'll pass it off to other people that I know when they're having these same kind of conversations, like, oh, yeah, you know, I'm taking care of my mom or this or that. And, you know, I'm like, oh, have you talked to the Region 4 Agency on Aging? So it's that good information passing along to many people, but knowing that that resource is available. And like you said, you guys really do a little bit of everything.
4: Yeah. And if we don't do, you know, the program or service or support that someone needs, we're a connector. So for any sort of aging or disability services that folks may need in our area, Berrien, Cass, and Van Buren counties, even around the state or, you know, kind of in the regional area, we can even help connect people to information. You know, we're there to be that hub, that easy button for information. We also are part of the Southwest Michigan Community Care Hub, which supports local older adults with a plethora of different kind of care support needs. So
3: sure.
4: we're there to help all the time.
3: Now, is there a main number that people can call to talk to an expert?
4: Yeah, so the best way to get a hold of us is our info line for aging and disability. Now, this has been around for a lot of years. It's the info line. So it really is there to just provide information and help to people. And the folks that answer the phone are here locally in our own community and offering to help in a very person-centered, unbiased way. So very dedicated to your specific needs. We can, you know, calling us is that number is the best way to get a hold of us. But you can also come visit us in person. We can do in-person appointments, some walk-ins if we have staff available.
3: Sure.
4: And we also have like an online chat. You can ask questions as well. So a lot of options to get connected to us. And we're there, to help walk people through their options. And they're highly trained in all of the local resources that are available. And so that info line for aging and disability is 1-800-654-2810.
3: Okay. We're talking with Alexandra from the Region 4 Area Agency on Aging and kind of doing that broad overview of all the great things and services that you guys offer. But, you know, Alexandra, what if I am somebody listening and I don't really need any help right now, but I just want to get some more information?
4: Yeah, and that's what we're also here for. So we can help people, you know, go through a variety of options, discuss things for the future, you know, that pre-planning sort of stuff. So like I mentioned at the top, you know, if you don't want to go to a nursing home and you are, you know, want to prevent that, we can help talk about alternatives to nursing home care, like our My Choice Waiver.

0: program and kind of all of those eligibility requirements, how to work toward being eligible for that program in the future. We can answer questions about certain long-term care insurance and like what Medicare will pay for and those sorts of questions. And, you know, I like to say we're all aging, so we're all going to need to know about these resources at some point for either ourselves or a loved one. Like you said, you know, being able to just have this, have that knowledge that Area Agents on Aging is there to help is really helpful to our bigger community.
1: Oh yeah, and making sure that you're not alone in that journey of knowing all that stuff, because it's a lot of info, a lot of different jargon that you may not know and understand. So having that person that can really break things down for you and talk to you about that stuff. But you know, you mentioned the My Choice Waiver Program. How is that an alternative to nursing home care?
0: Yeah, so that is one of the great options that we offer here and really in the state of Michigan. And to help people in a nursing home, who might be in a nursing home, want to live in their own home. And so it can pay for in-home caregivers, home-delivered meals, assistive devices and equipment, and just any other sort of needs that help people stay living in their own home or where they want to live with a family member or wherever that might be. And, you know, we kind of stick to the motto around here that home is your choice. So our experts, again, on that info line will walk you through all of your options, including My Choice Waiver and other programs that you might hear about locally, too, like PACE.
1: So, how are you guys different from programs like PACE?
0: Yeah, so we actually work very closely with them and even share a building with them. And so I mentioned that, our experts walk people through those options and help people decide what resources meet their specific needs. So sometimes that might be My Choice Waiver. Sometimes that might be PACE or another community program. And so it's just important to know that Area Agency on Aging is here to help people walk through all of those options and meet those specific needs and wants that someone might need. So we'll compare the programs, give you all that information to help you make an informed choice.
1: Now, Alexandra, what else should people know about calling the Area Agency on Aging?
0: Yeah, so a call to the info line for aging and disability here at the agency is always free. There's no obligation to accept help either. We're just there as a free community resource dedicated to providing that information and options to people here in Southwest Michigan. And so really anything aging, disability, or caregiving related, sometimes people ask, you know, what age do your programs start at? Well, sure. It really just depends on what the need is. So if you're just not quite sure, give us a call and we're more than happy to help and walk you through what might be there available to you. We'll make our best effort to answer all phone calls live, kind of during normal business hours, Monday to Friday. If we're not able to answer, we'll leave a message and we'll put you on our callback list and we'll get you connected as soon as we possibly can.
1: You know, we're all on this aging journey. As you said, you know, aging starts at all in different stages for many people, and just knowing all that stuff and information is good. But, people want to write this down. Give us that contact info one more time.
0: Yes, our info line for aging and disability is 1-800-654-2810. Our website is www.areaagencyonaging.org. And we are located in St. Joseph at 2900 Lakeview Avenue.
1: All right. Alexandra, as always, thank you so much for telling us all about the Region 4 Area Agency on Aging.
0: Thank you, Johnny.
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3: 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This is Al Pasholka. I'm proud to attend First Church. 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

Well, good morning, First Church. I'm Chad Arlen, worship pastor here, and we're just glad that you've joined us, either in person or online. We just welcome you today to our services. We're glad you're here. I want to ask you to stand this morning as we sing just this classic Church of God song, A Child of God. So let's sing it out, church.

0: Good morning. My name is Crystal Culp, and I'm the pastor of Adult Discipleship here at First Church, and we're so glad that you're here with us this morning. If this is your first time here with us, we would love to get to know you better. And so if you would like to do that, you can join us at our info hub in person, or you can do that online by scanning the QR code in front of you on the seat back in front of you. I'm going to let you be seated while I do this. How about that? We have several things coming up here at First Church coming up this summer. You know, ministry doesn't stop. It just keeps on going. So this summer we have several things going on that we need your help with. So in the coming weeks, we have our car show, we have our Gus Macker event, and then we also have Vacation Bible School, which are three incredible ministries that we have the opportunity to be a part of. And we need you to help us with those. And so there are many volunteer opportunities, no matter what level you would like to volunteer at, and we would love to have you volunteer for those. And you can do those. You can volunteer for those or attend those events by going to myfirstchurch.com/events. And all of the information is there on that page. One other thing that I want to mention that's coming up beginning this week on Wednesday, starting June 10th, is Summer Hangouts in the Commons for Women. And so if you, whether you have children or you are a working woman or you are retired, we just want to ask you to come join us to hang out on Wednesdays from 11 to 2. Come and go, stay as long as you want. We're going to have some lawn games for the kids, some special summer drinks at the Commons, and then, of course, the park across the street. So just a time to be intentional with community among women. We would just love to have you join us. All of these ministries that I've mentioned are made possible by your generous giving, and we just want to say thank you for the way that you generously give to the ministry of First Church, and that is all across the world and then also right here in our community. And again, we could not do what we do without your generous giving. So if you're not yet part of our giving team, we would love to have you do that. And you can do that one of three ways. And those ways are on the screen behind me. Again, we're just so glad that you're here with us today. We're going to continue in worship, and we're going to be singing a song called The Move of God. And when Pastor Chad was telling me that this song was following my host moment, I just did a little reading on the lyrics of this song and then the scripture that it was based on. There's a lot of scripture that this song is based on, from Leviticus to Acts. And one of the things that as I read through those scriptures that I kept thinking about was, in Leviticus, the move of God was seen in this space of sacrifice, and they were told to keep the sacred fires of God's presence like burning. And then in Acts, if we go all the way to Acts, in that upper room, on the day of Pentecost, which for us, that is celebrated 50 days after Easter, so it would have been the end of May for us this year, according to Jewish tradition. But in that upper room, there was the Spirit of God was represented by a wind that blew through that room. And one of the things that we're going to sing about in this song is this fresh wind blowing through. And then that chorus is, we need a move of God. And I just want to ask you that as we sing this song, do you need a move of God in your life? I know our country, our world needs a move of God. It's not just about wanting. It's about needing a move of God. And so this morning, as we continue to worship, I just ask you, as you sing those songs, to really make that the cry of your heart. God, I need a move of God in my life, a fresh wind of your Spirit blowing through me. And so today, as we continue in worship, I just want to ask you to do more than just sing, but make this a prayer to the Lord to blow through your life in a fresh new way. I'm going to ask you to stand now, and I'm going to pray as we begin to sing again in worship. Father God, we love you and we need you. God, of course we want you, but it goes even further beyond wanting to needing. And so God, this morning I pray that as we continue in worship, that would be the prayer of our hearts, that we need, that we want, that we desire a fresh wind of your Spirit blowing through our lives, God, through our church, through our community, through our world. God, we pray in Jesus' name that you would wash us in your Spirit, that God, we would sense and be aware of a fresh wind of your Spirit blowing through us today. So God, as we continue in worship, we say to you, we need you, we want you, we desire you. And we ask you today, God, to fall on us afresh and anew. God, we need a move. We need a move of your Spirit. Father, we love you. We thank you for this time. I pray that you would speak to us, and not only that you would speak to us, but that in hearing your words, that we would be transformed by the power and presence of the Holy Spirit as you move in us this morning. In Jesus' precious name we pray. Amen.
1: I'd like you to remain standing this morning. We're going to start off in the bridge this morning. This is kind of the prayer of the song that Crystal just mentioned. Sing it together.

0: is the cry of our heart this morning, Lord. As we stand here, we're trusting that you will do that, Lord. We're trusting that you will do that here in this space, here in our community, and across the world, Lord, as we walk with you, as we trust you, as we walk by faith, Lord. Continue to lead us and show us your way. We ask this in Jesus' name. Amen.
1: And you can be seated.
2: Hello, First Church. My name is Micah Lang, and I serve as the Assistant Children's Ministry Director.
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1: So what do you do when God doesn't do what you want him to do? I'm not really talking about what do you do when life gets hard, but the reason it's getting hard is because you're doing your own thing. You're making your own choices. Not talking about when you've ignored God. Not talking about when you're running from God when he doesn't do what you think he should do. I'm asking when you've done everything that you know to do. When you've been faithful. When you love Jesus. When you feel that he could do something in your situation, but he doesn't do what you hope he would do. Most of us know exactly what that feels like. When the promotion doesn't come, when the marriage doesn't heal, when the diagnosis is not reversed, when the prodigal child does not return home, when the prayer that we've prayed 1,000 times seems to go unanswered. Today, as we look at this text, as we continue this series, Come and See through the Gospel of John, John 11 brings us to one of the most beloved and powerful stories in all of Scripture. It's a story of Lazarus being raised by Jesus from the dead. And it's certainly a beloved and powerful story, but before it was a story about resurrection, it was a story about waiting. Before it was a story about power, it was a story about pain. Before it was a story about glory, it was a story about confusion. It's a story of two sisters who love Jesus deeply, who believe all the right things about Jesus, and yet they find themselves asking questions that they never thought that they'd have to ask because of the relationship that they have with Jesus. Today, I want us to look at this story that we all know through the eyes of Mary and Martha. As we read this passage, I want you to listen for the emotion. Listen for the disappointment in them. Listen for the waiting. Listen for the questions. And maybe somewhere in their story, you'll hear some of your own. So if you have your Bible, turn with me to Luke chapter 11, starting with verse 1. Now a certain man was ill, Lazarus of Bethany, the village of Mary and her sister Martha. It was Mary who anointed the Lord with ointment and wiped his feet with her hair, whose brother Lazarus was ill. So the sisters sent to him, saying, Lord, he whom you love is ill. But when Jesus heard it, he said, this illness does not lead to death. It is for the glory of God, so that the Son of God may be glorified through it. Now Jesus loved Martha and her sister and Lazarus. So when he heard that Lazarus was ill, he stayed 2 days longer in the place where he was. And then after this, he said to the disciples, let's go to Judea again. The disciples said to him, Rabbi, the Jews were just now seeking to stone you. Are you going there again? Jesus answered, are there not 12 hours in the day? If anyone walks in the day, he does not stumble because he seeks the light of this world. But if anyone walks in the night, he stumbles because the light is not in him. After saying these things, he said, our friend Lazarus has fallen asleep, but I will go to awaken him. The disciples said, Lord, if he's fallen asleep, he'll recover. Now Jesus had spoken of his death, but they thought he meant taking rest and sleep. And then Jesus told them plainly, Lazarus has died. And for your sake, I am glad that I was not there, so that you may believe, but let us go to him. So Thomas, called the twin, said to his fellow disciples, let us also go that we may die with him. Now, when Jesus came, he found that Lazarus had already been in the tomb 4 days. Bethany was near Jerusalem, about 2 miles off, and many of the Jews had come to Martha and Mary to console them concerning their brother. So when Martha heard that Jesus was coming, she went and met him, but Mary remained seated in the house. Martha said to Jesus, Lord, if you had been here, my brother would not have died. But even now I know that whatever you ask from God, God will give you. Jesus said to her, your brother will rise again. Martha said to him, I know he will rise again in the resurrection on the last day. Jesus said to her, I am the resurrection and the life. Whoever believes in me, though he die, yet shall he live. And whoever and everyone who lives and believes in me shall never die. Do you believe this? She said to him, yes, Lord, I believe that you are the Christ, the Son of God, who is coming into the world. When she had said this, she went and called her sister Mary, saying in private, the teacher is here and he's calling for you. And when she heard it, she rose quickly and went to him. Now Jesus had not yet come into the village, but was still in the place where Martha had met him. When the Jews who were with her in the house, consoling her, saw Mary rise quickly and go out, they followed her, supposing that she was going to the tomb to weep there. Now when Mary came to where Jesus was and saw him, she fell at his feet, saying to him, Lord, if you had been here, my brother would not have died. When Jesus saw her weeping and the Jews who had come with her also weeping, he was deeply moved in spirit and greatly troubled. And he said, where have you laid him? And they said, Lord, come and see. Jesus wept. So the Jews said, see how he loved him? But some of them said, could not he who opened the eyes of the blind man also have kept this man from dying? Then Jesus, deeply moved again, came to the tomb. It was a cave and a stone lay against it. And Jesus said, take away the stone. Martha, the sister of the dead man, said to him, Lord, by this time there will be an odor, for he has been dead 4 days. Jesus said to her, did I not tell you that if you believed, you would see the glory of God? They took away the stone, and Jesus lifted up his eyes and said, Father, I thank you that you've heard me. I knew that you always hear me, but I said this on account of the people standing around, that they may believe that you sent me. When he had said these things, he cried out with a loud voice, Lazarus, come out. The man who had died came out, his hands and feet bound with linen strips, his face wrapped with a cloth. Jesus said to them, unbind him and let him go. So Father God, I pray that you would add your insight, your truth to the reading of your word. We need you. We've all been in that place, Father, when we don't know what to do when you don't do what we think you should do. And so, Father, I pray that you would help us to process that in light of your word and help us to sense your presence with us in that moment. And we pray in Christ's name. Amen. This is one of those stories that we know the ending, most of us. We know that Lazarus, as we just read, that Lazarus is raised from the dead and he comes out of the tomb. We know that Jesus performs this tremendous miracle. We know the dramatic, inspiring end of the story. But Mary and Martha did not know the end of the story when their brother lay dead and Jesus was nowhere to be found. They were living out the story one painful day at a time. Remember, it had been 4 days. Day one, day two, day three, day four. 4 days he was dead. They didn't know that resurrection, the resurrection of their brother, was a part of the plan. They didn't understand that Jesus had a greater plan than what they thought. They only knew what was going on in the moment then for them. They only knew what they could see. They only knew what they were experiencing, the loss that they were experiencing. All they knew was that their brother, who they loved, that they knew that Jesus loved, that he was getting sicker and sicker, weaker and weaker, with no sign of Jesus. Jesus was delaying and their hearts were breaking as they sat in that. And today I want us to go back into the story from the perspective of, I know we know the end of the story, but they didn't know the end of the story. To look from the perspective of these two sisters who are trying to trust Jesus when they don't understand what's going on. When they have this idea of what they think he should do. So what do we do when God doesn't do what we think he should do? So with that question looming, we come to the first scene in the story. The scene that we could call the confidence of faith. If you were to kind of summarize that and to put a couple words around that, you might summarize this confidence of faith, this first scene, as Jesus will fix this. That's what was going on in the mind of the sisters. If you go back to verse 1, it says that Lazarus is sick. Not sick, not just sick, but seriously sick. And he's getting worse. It's serious enough that Mary and Martha decide to send word. Together, they're going to send word to Jesus. They want to send word so that he knows what's happening. And the fascinating thing is we look at what the word that he sends is really what he doesn't say in the message. And what he doesn't say in the message is Jesus, they don't tell Jesus what to do. They don't tell Jesus even to come. And they don't tell Jesus, you need to heal our brother. They actually don't say any of that. It's just a simple message. Lord, the one whom you love is ill. Why do they just say that? I would think it's because they trust Jesus. Because they know Jesus. That they know his compassion. They've seen his power. They've watched him heal strangers. They've watched him touch lepers and their skin change. They've seen people that were blind be healed and now be able to see. They've watched him restore broken people. They even saw, the story, if they weren't there, they knew the story back, if you go back to John 4, that Jesus wasn't even in proximity to this important person's son who was sick, and he just says the word, and he's not even there, and the guy's son is healed. They know that he can do that. He doesn't have to be with them, and that he could take care of what their issue is. They've seen all of that. And so they have a simple assumption about Jesus, that Jesus loves us, that Jesus can handle this situation because he's handled other situations far worse, that Jesus can take care of this, that Jesus will take care of this. They had the thought, we can trust Jesus. And in their mind, it seems from what we can discern from the story, that even though it was a kind of a bad situation, clearly their brother was sick, it wasn't at that point when they first sent word that it was crisis, that his death was imminent. At least it doesn't seem that, because all they're asking is for Jesus to get the word that there's something going on. All we need to do is to get word to Jesus, and we can trust Jesus to fix it. And meanwhile, when word does get to Jesus, He says something in verse 4 that nobody actually understands. And what does he say in verse 4? The illness does not lead to death. It is for the glory of God. The disciples have no idea what he's talking about, which is often the case. The sisters, when he gets there, finally, they don't understand what's going on. And if we're honest, as we sit here today and we read him saying the illness does not lead in death, for it is the glory of God, we don't understand what he's talking about either, because we know the rest of the story, that as this is being talked about, that if Lazarus isn't already dead, he will soon be dead as we skip ahead. He's laid in the tomb, prepared for burial, stone rolled over the entrance, dead. So what's Jesus talking about? Jesus is already seeing things that no one else is seeing. Jesus is looking at the outcome. Jesus knows what's going to happen. Everyone else is playing checkers, as they say, but Jesus is playing 3D chess. Jesus knows and sees the whole game board, while the sisters only see this one little piece of it. Everyone else sees only this one little piece. They see the chapter that they're living in. They see the scene that they're living in. And that's where the tension begins, as they are there waiting and hoping, yet not understanding. And they get word to him, and what he does that they don't understand is he waits. He delays going. And so the confidence of scene one, that Jesus is going to fix it, collides with the confusion of delay in scene two. And if we were to just summarize, just a few words that might summarize this scene two, the confusions of delay, it might be from the sister's vantage point, why isn't he coming? And so as their brother languishes, as he moves closer and closer to death, as one day passes with no Jesus and 2 days pass with no Jesus, can you imagine the sisters as they anticipate Jesus coming, because they get word to Jesus, and so they know that they can trust Jesus, they believe in Jesus, they have put their faith in Jesus. And so imagine them waiting for him to come, watching they know that he's going to come from that direction, watching every traveler on the road coming into town, every little puff of dust that signals that someone is coming, walking up the road toward where they are every time, hoping, well, maybe this is him. This has got to be him. He's got to be coming soon, maybe this time. Every day, every hour increases their confusion. Why isn't Jesus coming? As Lazarus gets weaker and weaker, his breathing becoming more and more laboring, as that happened, the questions that are going on within them get louder and louder. Where is he? Why isn't he coming? Doesn't he know? Doesn't he care? I thought we knew things, but we obviously don't, because he's nowhere to be found. And then the unthinkable happens. The thing they never thought would happen. Lazarus dies. And now the confusion transitions into disappointment. And we've all been there when we don't understand. We've all lived in that moment. Not in outright necessarily unbelief. Not an outright rejection of God. Just confusion, just not understanding, trying to reconcile what we know about Jesus with what we're experiencing in the moment, trying to reconcile what we see and going on in other people's lives, and we see how God is moving in other people's lives and he's seemingly not moving in our own, trying to reconcile what we read in scripture over and over again, the miraculous, and yet we live in our current situation and it feels like Jesus is nowhere to be found in our world. In our lives. Jesus, I know you love me. I just believe that you love me. So why haven't you done something? So what do we do when God doesn't do what we think he should do? And that's where Mary and Martha are. And that's where many faithful believers find themselves, and again, sometimes us. Not doubting God's existence, not questioning, but in that moment, questioning his timing. God, why didn't you move? Why don't you move? Not questioning his power, but questioning his delay. And sometimes the hardest place to be is that in between what we feel like God promised us and what God is doing. So again, what do we do when God doesn't do what we think he should do? The sisters couldn't understand what Jesus was doing, but they could trust who Jesus was. And that's what they're trying to hold on to. Jesus finally arrives on the outskirts of their little town in Bethany. Lazarus, at this point, has already been dead several days. He's in the tomb as we come to scene three. And scene three we might call the honesty of grief. And if we were to summarize the scene again from the vantage point of the sisters, we might say something like, Lord, if you had been there, if you'd been here, it would be different. It's 4 days later. The mourners have already arrived. The food's already been delivered. The condolences have already been spoken by all these people that have come. Jerusalem's not that far away, and so they were well known, and a lot of people had come to console them, to comfort them. The funeral is over. Lazarus has been prepared for burial, his body laid in a tomb, the stone rolled across the tomb. And then Martha hears that Jesus has finally come, and she goes out to meet him while Mary, the story goes, stays at the home, and we can see their personality. If we remember in other places in Scripture where we have Mary and Martha, one up taking care of everything, the other sitting at the feet of Jesus, and we see Martha, she's the active one, she's the one that needs answers, she's the person of action, and so she goes to Jesus. She needs conversation, she needs understanding. And as you look at verse 21, notice that there are no pleasantries as she encounters Jesus. There's no record of that. And the exchange, the unfiltered Martha words to Jesus are, Lord, if you had been here, my brother would not have died. And in that, you can feel her disappointment, but yet her hope. You feel her pain, and yet still her belief. If you had been here, we know it would be different. And then Martha makes one of the greatest confessions in all of the New Testament. In verse 27, what does Martha say? I believe that you are the Christ, the Son of God. And so we have this incredible picture. Her emotions are shattered. But in that moment when she is struggling with the loss and not understanding, her theology is perfect. She believes. Her theology and what she believes about Jesus is intact. The circumstances have broken her heart, but they have not shaken her conviction about who Jesus is. And First Church, I want to make sure that we don't miss what's going on. What we see in her is what we need, that to be reminded of, that faith is not the absence of grief. That faith is bringing our grief to Jesus. That we can bring the unfiltered version of what's going on in us to Jesus, as Martha does. Martha teaches us that it's possible to be hurting and for a heart to be broken and yet still believe that Jesus is the Christ. And then comes Mary. Mary's different. When she comes, she'd been at the home and Jesus wants to see her. Martha goes, tells her in secret, hey, he's calling for you. And so Martha goes, and Scripture says that she collapses at the feet of Jesus. And she says, it's interesting that she says the exact same thing that Martha does. Again, she gives the unfiltered thought to Jesus. If you, Lord, if you had been here, my brother would not have died. It's the exact same thing that Martha said. And so that tells us that the two of them had been talking, that they for 4 days had gone over and over and over this situation, and they had come to the conclusion, if Jesus had only been here, this would be different. If he had only come, if he'd only not delayed, if he'd only, then things would have been different. And again, we find ourselves in this story. Because how many times have we thought in our own life, in our own situation, if only, and we insert our situation. We've all had the if only moments. Mary and Martha couldn't understand what Jesus was doing, but they could trust him. So what do we do What do we do when God does not do what we think he should do? And that brings us to the next scene. As the transition into this scene, the fellowship of suffering. And if you, again, were to just put it in a few words, you could summarize this scene with Jesus wept. It's one of the most remarkable moments in all of Scripture. Jesus, knowing that Lazarus is going to walk out of that tomb in just a few moments. Jesus, knowing that the resurrection is just a mere minutes away. Jesus, knowing that everyone's tears are going to turn to joy, and there's going to be such a celebration when Lazarus walks out of that tomb, but he doesn't rush to the miracle. We need to ask ourselves the question, why does he cry? Why does he weep? Why? Verse 33, what does it say? That he is deeply moved. Because it's a reminder that we all need that Jesus doesn't stand above human suffering. Jesus has promised that he would be with us in our suffering, that he would walk with us. Before he changes their circumstances, he joins them in their sorrow, and we need to realize that that same reality can be ours as we are in our struggle, as we are in our in-between time. As they're struggling with grief and disappointment, still trying to hold on to their faith, Jesus first, before the miracle, he gives them the gift of his presence. And so we have the shortest, but most theologically deep, two words in all of Scripture: Jesus wept. Just bursting with implications. The Son of God stands beside two grieving sisters. The Son of God, who stood with God the Father, the Holy Spirit at the creation of this world, speaking this world into existence. The Son of God, Jesus, who was there with Shadrach, Meshach, and Abednego, standing with them in the fiery furnace, is the same one who stands beside Mary and Martha, and he weeps with them, he cries with them, not because he lacks power to do something for them, not because he lacks answers to bring into the situation, but because he loves them, he pauses and he weeps with them. And so before we rush to the joy and the triumph of the resurrection moment and miss out on what's going on in this moment, because maybe what we need more than the resurrection moment is the reality that we probably spend just an inordinate amount of time in the if-only moments, and to know in those if-only moments as we go through life, as those if-only moments replay and replay and replay, that in every one of them, if we will trust that he is the way, the truth, and the life, that he is with us, weeping with us. That's what many of us need today. Sometimes before Jesus removes our pain, he enters our pain with us. Sometimes before Jesus fixes the situation, he sits with us in it. Sometimes the greatest gift that Jesus gives is not the immediate deliverance, it's the presence that he gives us in the storm. The sisters wanted healing, but Jesus had something different. He gave them himself, grieving with them. And one of the great reminders that we find in this story is Jesus is not this genie in the bottle that we take off the shelf and we rub the bottle and he pops out and he does the thing that we ask him to do because we know that he can do it all. And then he goes back into the bottle, we put it back on the shelf, and then we go about our lives. That is not Jesus. What Jesus is and who Jesus is the one who told us that he would be with us. As the psalmist writes, he walks with us through the valleys of the shadow of death. And what we see in this story is what the sisters wanted in healing. Jesus, instead, into that situation, gives himself. That he walks with us through our suffering. Jesus knew Lazarus is going to live again. Yet he still wept. Because the resurrection does not diminish the compassion of Jesus, the empathy of Jesus, that Jesus walks with us. And that brings us to the final scene, scene five, which is the unveiling of this greater glory. And if you were to kind of put some words to that, words of summary, that Jesus had something greater in mind. The sisters, again, they wanted him to heal him back when he was just sick. But Jesus
4: had planned a resurrection, and those things are not the same. And at first, Mary and Martha thought, well, we'll just get word to him, and he's going to take care of it. He's going to fix it. He'll heal our brother. And then it transitioned to, well, maybe he's not going to come heal him in person, but we know, we've heard the story, maybe they were there, that when he healed the person, that he wasn't actually there in person. And so maybe that's what he's going to do. And so they were believing that that was what he's going to do. And then when Lazarus finally dies, but did you remember what Martha said? But Jesus, I know that even now the Father will give you what you asked for. That there was some lingering hope, belief, just a mustard seed of faith that maybe Jesus could still do something. But then in verse 39, Jesus finally makes his way to the tomb. He tells them to roll the stone away. But Martha hesitates. I mean, she was the one that had given that faith-filled description of Jesus, you are the Christ, the Son of God. Remember when she said that? She's the one that said, even now, if you ask the Father for anything, that he will do that. That yet she protests when he says, roll the stone away. Lord, there's going to be an odor. Wasn't necessarily the greatest endorsement, believing that he could actually do something. Lord, and what's she actually saying? How do you translate her hesitation? Lord, it's too late. You can't do anything. There's nothing to be done. You blew your chance. As those if-only moments are replayed in her mind. The great confession of a few minutes ago colliding with the reality of the situation as she sees it. And isn't that, again, all of us? We can say and believe all the right things. We can say and sing all the right things on Sunday. But when Monday comes and the diagnosis comes and the financial crisis comes and suddenly our faith becomes harder to live out. When we don't understand. When we struggle. When God doesn't do what we hoped he would do. But Jesus is about to reveal something that we need to pay attention to throughout John's gospel. If you're paying attention, you see that Jesus was time after time doing something greater than people thought, greater than what people asked for, greater than what they were anticipating. Water becomes wine. Physical birth becomes new birth. Physical water becomes spiritual living water. Physical sight becomes spiritual sight. Healing becomes resurrection. And then we have the climactic moment. John tells us that Jesus cries out in a loud voice, Lazarus, come out. And I love that old school thought that we've probably all heard. If you've been in church more than a time or two and ever heard this story before, some old school preacher said, you know what? If he hadn't said the word Lazarus, every single dead person in every grave in earshot would have walked out of a grave somewhere. But he says, Lazarus, come out. And the dead man walks out. Lazarus walks out. And the miracle is astounding. It's breathtaking. After 4 days in the grave, 4 days, it's been said that the Jews believed that the spirit hovered over the body for 3 days. And then after the third day, because the decomposition had begun and it was too late, too late, that after 4 days, everyone knew that dead meant actually dead, dead. And so Jesus wanted to make sure that everyone understood the miracle that was happening in this moment. The miracle, though, wasn't the end. It's just the beginning of helping us to see who Jesus is. He had said, I am the resurrection and the life. He's declared that. And this miracle proves the claim. The claim is the point, who Jesus is and understanding who he is. And we see it in this story. But yet, if we fast forward, we see it in his life itself. When he walked out of the grave, when he illustrates with his own life, as he gives his life for us, that he is the resurrection. He is the life. that he makes resurrection possible. He makes our resurrection possible. He makes life and life abundant, as he said in John 10:10. He makes all of that possible. And he makes it possible now.

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1: Healing miracle that he had something greater planned. Can we believe that when we're in the waiting room, when we're in those if only moments, when we don't know what to do, when God doesn't do what we think he should do, can we trust him like they hung on and trusted? Some of us today are still living like they were in scene two, in the confusion of delay, asking with Mary and Martha, why isn't he coming? And you're longing for him to come. You're longing for him to walk down the road into your life and to move. And you, what you think is logical, that it seems so simple, if he would just do what you want him to do, that it would bring such glory. And you know that you would tell everybody and their brother if you just had a chance. What God did in your situation, if he would just move like you want him to move. And so we live at times in the confusion of delay, still watching the road, still waiting, still wondering, still asking why, Jesus, haven't you showed up? Mary and Martha discovered something that we have all eventually, hopefully will learn, that God's delay is not God's absence. The disciples thought that Jesus was late when Lazarus died. The world thought that God was late when Jesus dies on a cross. But in both cases, what we see is that God was preparing something beyond what anybody was anticipating, that he had a better plan. He had another plan if we would only trust. In hindsight, we can always see it, but it's hard in the moment. You remember that poem that probably was on the wall of a lot of our grandparents, or maybe it's on your wall now, the poem Footprints? And you wonder where. It talks about where was Jesus when there was just one set of footprints. And then reality, it's not us walking alone. It's Jesus' footprints as he carries us. Invite our worship team to come back out. Mary and Martha would eventually discover that his delay was not denial, that his absence was not abandoning them, that his love for them had not diminished, that his compassion for them had not disappeared. And even when they couldn't understand what he was doing, they could still choose to trust Jesus. And I would invite you to do the same thing as you ask yourself the question. As we conclude, can I trust Jesus when I don't understand what he's doing? This morning, we're going to conclude by taking communion together. There's a couple songs that we're going to sing here at the end. And as we sing, and if you need communion, if you didn't get it when you came in, our team will come and they can just make eye contact with them and they can pass it down the row. They can make sure that you're ready. This is the Lord's table, not any of ours. And so if you are a follower of Jesus, we would invite you to take of the Lord's Supper with us. The one who wept with Mary and Martha would soon shed his own blood. The one who declared, I am the resurrection and the life, would prove it with his own death and resurrection. And so we come to his table, the table that reminds us of who he is and what he's done for us. And so today we remember the Lord's suffering. We remember his grief and his death, how he conquered the grave. And so as we take communion together, to ask ourselves the question, can I trust Jesus when I don't understand? The cross, the sacrifice, the empty tomb gives us the answer to that question with a resounding yes. We can trust him when he doesn't do what we think he should do. Even then, in those if only moments, we can trust him. I would invite you to trust him. If you'd like to come and pray by yourself during this time of communion, you can do that. If you'd like someone to pray with you, you can come on this side. And we'd love to have the privilege of praying with you. And I would invite you over the next few minutes to just take communion when you're ready. And this first song, it's newer, its words are powerful. And I think if you will just listen, they will help you to articulate what this moment is for us. What we're saying as we sit in the waiting room. And so I just would invite you to just listen to this first song. Take communion when you're ready. And then together we'll worship at the end.

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2: Be aware of patchy fog this morning. Another very warm day today with highs in the mid-80s. Quiet and warm tonight. Lows mid-60s under partly cloudy skies. Dangerous heat settles in this week. Highs stay in the mid to upper 80s through Tuesday. By Wednesday, highs will push near 90 in spots. High humidity will make us feel like the triple digits by midweek. I'm WSBT 22 meteorologist Jessica Burns.
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3: Hey, it's Johnny, and it's time for Always Learning with our friends from Berry & Risa. We have with us, as always, the superintendent of Berry & Risa, and that is Eric Hopstock. Eric, how are you doing?
4: I'm doing well. How about you?
3: I'm always excited to talk with you, catch up every single week, but you also bring some great friends along and talk about a lot of interesting stuff. So what are we going to talk about and who are we talking with today?
4: Well, number one, I can't believe we haven't had this subject already. It is, what is it like to be a school nurse? And so we have two of our school nurses from our Blossomland Learning Center, Lindsay Eisel and Nikki Rue.
3: Well, I'm very excited to talk to both of you and very excited to learn more about what it's like to be a school nurse. I know a lot of kids probably see you each and every day, but they don't always ask you, hey, what it's like. But tell us a little bit about your typical day and what's that like for you guys.
5: Yeah, so our primary goal here as a school nurse is to keep the students healthy and at school, as well as to assist in coordination of medical care in an attempt to reduce their absences related to illness or any chronic medical conditions that they might have. So that involves not only providing direct care to the students, you know, assessing students when there's a suspected illness, providing first aid for minor injuries, administering scheduled or their as-needed medications and treatments, and responding to various medical emergencies and triaging care. We also delegate care and certain medical activities to a lot of our ancillary or licensed assistive personnel, so the teachers and the paras in the classroom. So we train them to provide medications, do enteral feedings in the classroom. We also collaborate very often with our ancillary staff, so our physical therapists, our occupational therapists, our speech and language pathologists that we have here, to address their individual care needs. We provide education to the students and their families to address acute and chronic health conditions. And we also coordinate care with the parents, guardians, and resources in the community, like Berrien County Health Department, Riverwood, any of their medical providers, and any other parents and caregivers, to ensure that all their medical, psychological, and social emotional needs are met. So a typical day for a school nurse might involve one or all of those activities. We're here to provide support in the moment when requested. So every day tends to look a little bit different for us, which, you know, keeps it new and exciting.
3: Yeah, exactly. I mean, yeah, like you said, some of that ongoing stuff of kids getting medication, but then there's things that come about, like I was talking earlier about having a nosebleed or something like that, or any other thing that happens to come about. But what are some of the other challenges you guys face as school nurses?
6: So we would be hesitant to call them challenges, but specifically the aspect of school nursing that takes the most time to adjust to is just getting to know the kids and their individualized care needs. Knowing the kids and their baseline is important, especially since a large portion of our population is nonverbal. So it's very important as a nurse to look at the whole picture when assessing a patient, and even more so when your patient is unable to express their needs verbally. So nursing with this population really allows us to hone our assessment skills.
3: Absolutely. And for both of you, what's something about your job that's really the most fulfilling?
5: That's a tough one, because there's so many aspects of working with these kiddos that provide, you know, intrinsic rewards for us as a staff. I would say the most prevalent is just being able to spend time with the students who are our patients on a daily basis. and being able to watch them succeed. You know, many times as nurses, we see patients in the office or in the clinic. We create a care plan. You know, they go home and make that care plan. And then if everything's going well, we really don't hear much from them. So it's really, really nice for us to be able to spend the whole day with the kids and the staff. And, you know, we get to witness those plans we create, you know, create success for them either academically or improve their quality of life. So it's really nice to watch what we're doing enacted in real life and see the results from that.
3: Yeah. Yeah, and what about, this kind of adds to that, but what does it mean to be really a big part of these students' lives?
6: We definitely consider it a privilege to be able to be a part of these, you know, the students' healthcare and academic journey for sure.
3: That's awesome. And I mean, I know Eric's listening, but we'll just act like he's not listening. But besides him and the team at Berry and Risa, what's your favorite thing about being part of this Blossom Land and Berry and Risa family?
6: Our favorite aspect probably is the just genuine and intentional connection that the staff have with the students, ourselves included. And, you know, the staff here help foster growth and independence, and they do it with a therapeutic and lighthearted approach. And the kids really seem to enjoy themselves while they're here at school. And we love to see how happy the kids are and enjoying themselves with both their peers and the staff. So the positivity and uplifting culture is just very contagious, and you can't help but just enjoy yourself while you're here.
3: Absolutely. Nikki, yourself, what's your favorite part?
5: I agree with Lindsay, and it's just nice to watch the rapport that everybody has with the students and how they react when they see us walking in the door. It's hard not to feel like a movie star when you come to work, when all the kids throw their hands up and yell when they see you and they're so excited and run to give you a hug. The culture here is just really positive, so it's hard to have a bad day at work.
3: That's awesome. I mean, you guys deal with all kinds of different stuff, and like you said, every day is different, but it's really wonderful to have two great people like you guys over there at Blossom Land. But Eric, anything you'd like to add to this?
4: Yeah, I mean, how lucky are we to have Nikki and Lindsay serving our students? And they really go above and beyond. There is knowledge that they have as they intersect with families and with doctors just to make sure that the students that have health needs also get a great education, and that doesn't happen unless their medical needs are attended to. So it's a blessing and a privilege to have them part of our program.
3: Well, Lindsay and Nikki, thank you guys so much for telling us about all the great things you guys are doing, and thanks for joining us.
5: Absolutely. Thank you.
3: Eric, we love hearing about all the amazing team members that we've had a chance to talk to at Berry and Risa. I've always loved learning more, not only about these people and their lives, but it also gives the community a good opportunity to learn about a lot of different things. So where is a good place for us to learn about everything going on with Berry and Risa?
4: Yeah, just come visit us at berryandrisa.org.
3: All right. Well, Eric, I'll talk to you again next week.
4: See you then.
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3: My guest today is Allegra Halsey, and she is with Michigan Works. Allegra, how are you doing?
15: I'm doing well. How are you?
3: Doing fantastic, as always. 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
15: Yeah, absolutely. 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So I oversee our three locations in Berrien, Cass, and Berrien counties. We operate in the service centers for anybody in the public that needs to come and utilize our service centers.
3: Yeah, and I mean, people use all kinds of different services, and you offer so many different things. So you want people to utilize those as much as they can.
15: Absolutely. Absolutely. We are open to the public, and especially in 2026, job seeking can be a full-time job. So our primary focus is helping individuals of all ages connect to training and employment. And we are really working hard to meet the needs of employers.
3: Yeah. So if I am a job seeker and I'm listening to this, and what are some of the topics you'd like to talk about?
15: Yeah, absolutely. So we certainly offer you guys a lot of support. We host some free events. We can help individuals with their resumes and cover letters. We also assist individuals with their job searches, considering the environment has changed so much. And we are really intentional about also helping people overcome some personal challenges or barriers. Everyone lives their own unique lives and has their own unique stories, and we want to help everybody become successful.
3: Yeah, I know we've talked about hiring events and other things. And like we've said, it's job seekers, but really it's people that are looking for careers, you know, and, okay, and building those careers, not just saying bouncing from job to job. You're helping them break down a lot of those barriers with a lot of different resources.
15: Yeah, absolutely. We are really invested in the individual and making sure that whatever path they take, it creates longevity and self-sufficiency for their whole lives, right? We're entire holistic people. We're not just employees. So that's something that we really focus on here.
3: You know, a lot of people talk about the term job readiness. Can you explain what that means?
15: Yeah, absolutely. So job readiness, again, is that holistic term. So we talk a lot about these surface things like resumes and cover letters. But in some circumstances, our job seekers maybe haven't interviewed in decades, so they need to brush up on their interview skills. We've talked a lot about how AI has changed the landscape. So giving people new tips and tricks on how to develop their resumes or using ChatGPT to help them articulate their skills. Another thing about job readiness is really the soft skills. Mm-hmm. What is your communication style? How are you going to be perceived in your interview? How to dress professionally, positive positioning, encountering any challenges in the workplace and how to resolve conflict. And then also different learning styles. There are a lot of different things that can be taught to individuals in the job space. So helping people articulate and understand what their learning styles are so that they can, you know, obtain the skills as quickly as possible. There is a lot that goes into job readiness, and it is not just about whether you have the competencies to do the job or the experience to do the job. There are a lot of other pathways that individuals can take so that as an employee, they can be successful and comfortable and confident in what they do.
16: Yeah. And as you talked about, things change over time and so many different tools and things available to you. But we've talked about this in the past that, you know, back in the day, I guess, or sometimes where when you're going to a job interview, sometimes you know the process is you drop off an application, maybe you get called in for a in-person interview, but sometimes, you know, you have those conversations over the phone, maybe you do a Zoom call, do all these different things. So there's a lot of different ways and tools that employers are using. So as a job seeker, preparing yourself for all of those different aspects of it is important too. So knowing, okay, how to prepare for this, if it's on the phone, how Zoom or this, you know, getting ready for all of those things, you're helping them out with that stuff. But Allegra, in your experience, what are some characteristics that employers are really looking for right now?
15: Yeah, sure. So separate from work experience and making sure that the skills the individual needs to have for the job are there, the employers are also really looking at those soft skills. So when we talk about this, really ties back into job readiness, punctuality. Are you showing up on time? Are you communicating appropriately? Are you working well with others and resolving conflicts productively and intentionally? And then also, are you open to learn new things? Are you open to, you know, building your skill set? I think there, especially in this environment, there are a lot of hard skills that can be taught. The technical side of a job is very cut and dry. Mm-hmm. But there are a lot of other skills that employers are looking for as a whole person. So if you aren't able to communicate productively or effectively, if you aren't punctual, if you're not able to complete the tasks, those are some of the things that Michigan Works can help job seekers arm themselves with, mm-hmm. so that when they enter the workforce, they are meeting all the needs of those employers, hard and soft skills alike.
16: Yeah. And you also, you mentioned, you know, AI kind of helping scrub up your resume and some other things. Are there other tools or things, pieces of technology that people could really start to utilize or start thinking about when they are preparing for that interview or maybe even just brushing up on some of those skills?
15: Yeah, absolutely. So we do talk about AI a lot. So mm-hmm. I'm always going to plug AI. I know that a lot of individuals are pretty apprehensive when it comes to AI. It's still new territory for sure. us, but it's being very heavily used in the recruiting space now. So it really is just something that we need to get comfortable with. So, you know, you're right. It used to be you take in a resume or fill mm-hmm. out a paper application, you shake a couple of hands, you get a call back and you move into your new job. Nowadays, we're competing with hundreds or thousands of people who are seeking the same job.
16: Yeah.
15: So AI has been a really great tool. And one of the things that I train my job seekers on is, you know, you have a lot of work experience, let's say. So build your, what I call the everything resume, right? Yeah. Get every single, you know, job you've had on your resume from chronological order, oldest to newest. And then you can take that resume, plug it into ChatGPT, paste the job description and say, please redo my resume to meet the expectations or to match this job description. Another thing I found with AI as well is that we talk a lot here about transferable skills. And, you know, my entire background is in customer service. And sometimes it can be difficult to take those technical or hard skills that you have and transfer them into another industry or another role. So I also like to help my job seekers take their resume, plug them into ChatGPT, say, you know, identify all my transferable skills that can span across industries so that I have a better idea of what I'm qualified for. And then I really think, you know, one of the things that we offer here is a really cool virtual training portal. So when people are changing jobs or going into a new industry that maybe they're not familiar with, but they're curious about, we have a lot of different training modules on this portal that can help people understand a day in the life of a CNA or a day in the life of a medical assistant or a day in the life of a construction worker. And it just gives you a better overview of what that job entails so that you can really determine if that's something you're interested in doing or not.
16: Yeah. Yeah, I've done that before where, you know, even when I'm not looking for something, I've done the plug-in stuff into AI just to see, and it's crazy. You look at a lot of that stuff, and it's like, oh, wow, I just need to change a few things here and there just to do that. But as you said, job seeker or employers are looking at those job seekers, and a lot of times if they take those 1,000 applications or resumes, they'll plug all of those into ChatGPT or any other AI and just kind of say, who are some of my top candidates out of this? So it helps them pare down the ones that they should talk to next. So as a job seeker, making sure that knowing that that's what they're going to be doing, look for those keywords and brush up on your resume with that stuff. So Allegra, if I'm somebody listening and I want to receive some of these services or talk to somebody over there at Michigan Works, how do I go about doing that?
15: Yeah, sure. So if you are interested in meeting with any member of our team, you can stop into our service centers. We are located in Benton Harbor, Cassopolis, and Pawpaw. We're open Monday through Friday from 8 a.m. to 5 p.m. And if you would prefer to meet with us virtually, you can visit our website at miworks.org, where you can chat with a member of our team. You can send us an email. Any one of our team members are open to taking your inquiries. And something to keep in mind as well for anybody listening is that we also have a professional clothing closet that's stocked here. So while we're hosting our free events like hiring events or community partner events, it really is important. We continuously talk about job readiness and professionalism, how you present yourself and how you're moving through this space is really important. So our interview clothing closet is stocked with professional clothing, and we can help you pick out, you know, items that fit and help you prepare for your interview that way as well.
16: Absolutely. Even if you just need the top for a Zoom call.
15: Yep, we got ties. Exactly. For a virtual interview, we got you covered.
16: That's awesome. MIWorks.org, you can find all that info, or like you said, stop in one of the service centers that you guys have across the area. But Allegra, as always, great to talk to you, and thanks for all that you do over there at Michigan Works.
15: Absolutely. Thanks for having me.
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9: High temperatures reach up to 86 this afternoon. Under sunny skies, 67 tonight, mainly cloudy skies. Thunderstorms likely tomorrow. Daytime highs approaching 89, cloudy. Chance of thunderstorms Tuesday and Wednesday, 86, Tuesday, 93, Wednesday. Take a look at the extended forecast, 87 Thursday, 81 Friday, and 81 on Saturday. Currently, it's 78 degrees. That's your updated forecast. I'm meteorologist Paul Trombley.
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11: This is a very interesting situation, right? Because, like, A.J. Brown wanted out of a good situation in Philly, a winning organization, a place where he's hoisted Super Bowl championships, a place that seems stable, even though, look, I think Sirianni is always on a perpetual hot seat. And the offense wasn't great last year. They went and got a new OC who is from that, you know, Shanahan McVay tree of easy offense, right? They just get easy offense in this system. To go to New England, where it's just not as good in New England offensively right now. Drake May might be better than Hurts as a passer, but offensive line not as good, run game not as good. You know, I think McDaniel's a good play caller, but he's not as good. And it's what he wants to be in, right? It's when the Brown basically hand chose. I think New England takes a step back this year because of their schedule, and I don't know. When you think about, like, really what I call game wreckers, Brian, how many do they have on their team where you're like, man, this guy, like, just, we gotta really make sure he doesn't kill the game for us. I don't have a ton, man. I just don't. So I think they're gonna be good. Philly, to me, I don't have a great answer. I wish I did. They feel very boom or bust. Either the OC comes in and it works, Brian, and they win 12 games, or it doesn't work and they win 6 games. I don't think there's much of a middle ground for Philly. Kind of a cop-out answer there. I mean, I think Philly can be better than New England if the offense takes off. I will say, A.J. Brown's comments on the way out did not like. And I wonder if there's a little bit of just freedom with him gone. He clearly didn't get along with Jalen Hurts. He was putting stuff out in the media as a source. I didn't love that crack. I think crack has New England over this season, but I don't know if he has him over the Eagles.
12: No, I thought I sent you guys, remember the copies of tickets I sent you guys? I'm actually pretty lucky on these two right now anyway. I sent you guys copies of tickets about 5-6 weeks ago. And you know, it was actually funny to see on the rundown because these two teams are two on the list that I played. Over 9.5 wins for the Patriots, under 10.5 wins for the Eagles. So I actually say I hope they both win 10. So I can cash them both. Patriots' schedule is obviously tougher than it was last season, but they also have more experience than they did last season. So you have to just hope that off-the-field distractions from this offseason don't affect the team or the coaching situation there. The Eagles had a lot of distractions last year, but now A.J. Brown is gone. A lot of this season is on Hurts' shoulders. Can he show this Super Bowl-winning quarterback that he was a few years back, or will he look more like he did last season, slower, maybe even uninterested at times? But however, sitting here middle of June, can't wait for the NFL season to get here.
13: Oh, man, yeah. Yeah, right, like man, you could look at the schedules all over the place, you know, up, down, sideways, you name it. The road gets tougher for the Patriots, there's no doubt. First place schedule. How about these teams? So at Seattle, defending champs, at Jacksonville, 113 games, hosting Pittsburgh. The divisions they play, AFC West, NFC North. Those are two pretty tough divisions if you look at them compared to what the Patriots had last year. It's crazy how much of an upgrade that was. The Patriots last season, AFC North, it was the AFC North, NFC South. Like, the NFC South is terrible, top to bottom. So it's a tougher path for the Patriots, there's no doubt. Eagles, look, man, they don't have the two layups in their division that the Patriots do. You know, the Patriots have the Jets and the Dolphins. The Giants and the Commanders are way better than the Jets and Dolphins. Those four games make a big difference. With all that being said, I would just say I think it's going to be the Eagles having a better record. I would expect the Patriots to not be not have the same record that they had last year or even close. They're going to drop off by a couple of games at least, I would imagine. And even though I think Drake May is a better quarterback than Jalen Hurts is, I just, it's not just a quarterback league. That's the most important position, but it takes a lot more than just that. And I think the Eagles collectively have a better team than the Patriots do. So I think the Eagles win more games, but it'll be close.
11: It'll be close. I think the Eagles, the combust factor, I think, is real. You traded Brown, obviously. You brought a new OC. If it doesn't work with this OC, I mean, it's not going to work. My concern with the OC is that he's a first-time play caller, and you have a quarterback in Hurts who doesn't make adjustments terribly well, and now you have an OC who hasn't had to make adjustments, Brian. And so what happens early in the season when things are going poorly? Is Hurts going to take this offense? It's so different than the offense he's played in the past. The offensive line there is older.
13: Yeah.
11: Barkley wasn't as good last season. Now you're down one wide receiver. I don't know, man. I hate down the Eagles, so they just continually win in the trenches, which is you have to do each week, you know, and they have really good OC and really good DC, obviously, and good infrastructure. All those things matter, but
13: it always makes me nervous, too, when you're talking about a quarterback and it's like, well, he doesn't take snaps under center that often. It's like, well, he's going to have to, you know what I mean? Or when he's doing play action, he doesn't really turn his back to the offensive line or the defense. It's like, this is the NFL. It's crazy when it's sometimes like that with certain quarterbacks where they don't have a whole lot of experience doing this. It's like, well, he's got to get experience. I don't know what to tell you. Like, this is the NFL. You need a little bit more tools in your toolbox right there, right? Like, it's crazy when that happens from time to time. But listen, Caleb Williams with the Bears. He didn't take a whole lot of snaps under center. Like, these quarterbacks have to grow at some stage, right? Or they're going to be behind the times. So we'll see if Jalen Hurts can grow in another different variation of an offense. So I just think that everybody put way too much on Petullo last year. Like everything, like the national deficit was Petullo's fault. Like everything was Petullo's fault. And it's like, no, sometimes Jalen Hurts had wide open receivers that he didn't see and didn't get the ball to. It's not just Petullo. So I'm very interested to see what happens this year with Jalen Hurts in particular.
12: Preseason football, 8 weeks away.
13: I know you're counting down the weeks and the days right there. Right,
12: right around the corner. No, you know how many people say, are you guys sick? You three guys bet preseason football? Yeah. I mean, it's so it's crazy that you would bet that. Is something wrong with you?
13: It's not.
12: I wish I had all preseason, no regular season. How about that?
13: You have way better edges. That's the whole thing. Yeah. I wish, for the people who think that way, Crack, I wish we would have one regular season game. One. That is exactly like preseason, where it's like, hey, after like the starters for this team are going to play the first quarter or the first half, and then that's it, right? Like, can you imagine a regular season game where that's the case? People would be betting crazy on that game.
11: It is week 18 a lot of times, and oftentimes the motivation of those games is so different that even sometimes a team that you think is going to win just doesn't win that game. Look, the thing about the preseason, too, you should correct me if I'm wrong here, but like a lot of it just comes down to people reading daily reports about teams, right? And reading
12: it's all
11: beat reporters.
12: It's all just beat
11: like,
12: reporters.
11: It's not like people are telling Crack, hey, man, we're going to play our guys one quarter. It's just dudes doing research. Research can be done by all of us just to do the research. And Crack's people are doing the research on these games to figure out whether or not someone's playing or not playing. And so,
12: or how long they're going to play. Correct. It's coaches. It's correct. Team.
11: There are trends. There are trends with coaches too. Defensive coaches tend to cover more preseason games. The offense coaches do. We could spend many weeks talking about this when we get closer to it. I'll explain why. So there's things to look at in those, for these games. There's a lot of edges you can have.
13: Listen, one of the major edges we have on this show is a guy named Isaac Lohenkron. Huh? It's pound money each time. He's got more stuff for us here right now. What's going on, Ilo?
14: Well, no one really has an edge, Brian, in the men's singles final at Wimbledon because they have gone back and forth. Germany's Alexander Zverev took the first set over Italy's Flavio Caboli 6-1. But in the second set, Caboli came back to win it over Zverev 6-4. They're right now in the third set of a match tied at one set apiece, and Zverev has a 5-4 lead over Caboli as we speak in the men's final at the French Open. In Game 3 of the Stanley Cup Final on Saturday night, the Vegas Golden Knights took a 4-0 lead over the Carolina Hurricanes, including the fastest hat trick in Stanley Cup Final history by Mitch Marner, only to have the Hurricanes rally for 4 goals to tie it and eventually force a double overtime.
15: Out into the point, McNabb, rink wide, Theodore shoots, wide rebound, he scores! Off the backboards, off the goaltender, and onto the scoreboard! A double overtime win for the Golden Knights!
14: Who now lead the series 2-1, Dan Duva the call on Fox Sports Las Vegas. In Major League Baseball on Saturday night, the Los Angeles Dodgers scored 9 runs in the first inning, including Shohei Ohtani's 11th home run in a 9-2 victory over the Angels. San Diego Padres broke a 6-game losing streak with a 3-2 win over the Mets. And the Milwaukee Brewers won at Colorado 7-1. The Brewers hit 5 home runs, including 2 by Bryce Turang. But the story was Milwaukee starting pitcher Jacob Mizorowski. 8 Ks in 7 innings for the win to improve to 7-2. One of his pitches clocked at 103.7 miles per hour, the fastest in the majors by a starter in the pitch tracking era. Guys, back to you.
13: It's an asterisk. It's in Colorado. I went over this earlier. I'm just kidding. I don't know why I keep saying those things. By the way, you put this in the Sunday chat here, Crack. Someone had their listening ears on from earlier in the show. Because Jeff threw it out there, like, has a pitcher won the Cy Young and the MVP in the same season? In my stupid self, I'm like, who's doing what Ohtani's doing, right? Like, right. Who's pitching and hitting? Like,
12: well, that's what I would think automatically, too.
13: Right, right. But you don't have to hit like Ohtani. There have been 11 guys that have won the Cy Young and the MVP in the same season.
12: It's unbelievable.
13: It's unbelievable, right? It goes all the way back to 56. You also had Sandy Koufax in 63 win it. Sure. Bob Gibson, my guy, you know, my dad's guy. Gibby, he always called him, right? Love Gibby. 68, as recently Clayton Kershaw in 2014 with the Dodgers. So a number of pitchers on this list that have not only won Cy Young, but the MVP as well. So I'm glad someone was listening to us closely there, Crack. Because
12: yeah, no, that was some good. I would have thought maybe a couple, but not 11. So, wow.
13: 11, yeah.
12: 11.
13: Yeah,
11: crazy. Great list. Thank you for that.
13: Some great names. Roger Clemens, Eckersley, right? There's some great pitch. Raleigh Fingers on this list. Vita Blue, gosh, the list goes on and on. So, yeah. It should be Ohtani added to this list. Would we agree with this? I mean, at least MVP. He should be a shoe-in for MVP. Cy Young is going to be way more difficult. There are so many great pitchers in the National League.
12: Sure.
13: Oh, my gosh. It's insane. The Miz is on there.
12: I don't remember Verlander and Kershaw winning this.
11: Wow. I don't either.
13: Yeah.
12: Wow.
11: Yeah.
13: Jesus. Right, I know, in the 2010s, right? Not that long ago. Yeah,
12: it wasn't that long ago.
13: Wow. I don't remember that either. By the way, last thing, Jeff, man, get the DVR set. Russell Wilson retires, joining the CBS crew as an analyst. You can't wait for this to happen. I know you.
11: Okay, first of all, I said Russell Wilson's not a Hall of Famer, and then he muted the tweet immediately. He's not a Hall of Famer.
13: Knew it was coming, huh?
11: Like, he's just not. Okay, there's nothing about his career as Hall of Fame. You might like him, but it's not. I mean, I could probably put a fat head of Russell Wilson on TV and get the same exact. What insight are we going to get from this guy? He hasn't given us insight of 14 years. What are we going to get from him? They did hire Kyle Long, though. They moved Kyle Long up to like the big boy desk. I love Kyle Long. Okay, he's going to be great. Kyle Long gives you tons of opinions. I love Kyle.
13: Love him because he's an Oregon guy.
11: He actually started 4 games for Oregon, was a first-round draft pick. Kind of nearly impossible to do. 1 year at Oregon. He also threw 97 as a lefty in junior college, which is crazy. Kyle's an incredible athlete.
13: Wow.
11: Russell Wilson, snooze fest. I don't. You should be listening to us anyways in a pregame show, so don't worry about listening to CBS.
13: There you go, yeah.
11: But what a snooze fest.
13: That's how we market ourselves, you know? That's how we market ourselves.
12: The guy made $316 million in his career. Amazing.
13: Good for him, man. All right, we got Bill Krakenberger, professional sports handicapper, Jeff Schwartz, 8-year NFL veteran. I'm Brian Noe. 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
22: 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And that's important because you are improving the quality of life.
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27: Biggest lessons we have learned from the playoffs this year. 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
27: 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Somewhere else. Maybe Canada, maybe Mexico, Russia, maybe Portugal.
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16: 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When it comes to the things we do,
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13: 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Top of the hour, Mike Harmon, Ryan Hollins. In less than 6 American minutes, holy cow, we got to hurry here. 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
13: All right, K-Man, what do you like today?
12: 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Atlanta Braves minus 150 at 10:35 a.m. my time, West Coast time.
13: All right. 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
11: Give me Canes tomorrow.
13: Canes. All right. You know what? I think a rare UFL side, another one. I'm going with the Orlando Storm. I think they're the best team in the UFL. I'll lay the 3 against the D.C. Defenders. We don't have time for the fancy intro here.
12: Yeah, Craig, let's just go with... Let's add into my season wins. Let's add Colts under season wins, under 8.5.
13: Yeah, okay. Like it. Take that, Danny Dimes. Hey, everybody, enjoy the day.
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22: Hi, everybody. Pat Moody with another edition of Moody on the Move. 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Today's presentation of Moody on the Move is made possible by our good friends at Corwell Health in Southwest Michigan. 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And Julie, I have to tell you,
0: The two major issues at hand are waiting too long and then trying to go cheap. So I can tell you that, you know, some people still won't pay attention, but the numbers don't lie. 90% of the folks who take time to gain help tell stories of great improvement in quality of life. And that's important because you are improving the quality of life.
23: 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Quite often the devices that are available to them, you know, over the counter on the shelf, are not the device that they need. And so they experience that. They see, okay, it's not quite what I thought. And then they do finally, you know, make the decision to come to us and recognize that there's so much more involved than just putting a little device in your ear.
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32: ABC News. I'm Mike Dubusky. There is new reaction to recent revelations about Maine Democratic senatorial candidate Graham Plattner. Last week, the New York Times published a story based on interviews with several of Plattner's ex-partners, one of whom described his behavior at times as unsettling and reckless. Virginia Democratic Senator Mark Warner spoke with ABC's This Week.
33: Even allegations back in the late 90s of this kind of activity would end up probably gaining more traction. But again, I think President Trump set a new standard, whether that's low standard is what we ought to proceed with. I think it's going to be, again, in the hands of the voters.
32: A frightening scene playing out in Toledo, Ohio last night. With gunfire erupting at an outdoor festival packed with families, more from ABC's Andrew Dimbert.
34: It sounds as if there's going to be multiple people shot.
35: Toledo police say what appeared to be a gunfight between at least two shooters left around a dozen injured in the crossfire Saturday evening.
34: We've got two patients
4: anyone have any more?
35: Hundreds running for safety at the 53rd annual Old West End Festival in the city's historic district.
11: Police are still searching for the suspects in that case. CENTCOM now says American forces shot down four Iranian drones and also struck Iranian coastal surveillance radar sites near the Strait of Hormuz. All this comes after President Trump says last week he believes Iran is pretty close to signing a deal. More from ABC News Chief Global Affairs anchor Martha Raddatz.
12: We've been hearing about it again and again that there might be some sort of deal. Week after week, we seem to hear the same thing and nothing happens. And again, now we're trading fire again with the Iranians. The U.S. is in insisting the ceasefire is still holding, but it's hard to see that that is actually the case.
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11: Ukrainian President Volodymyr Zelensky is now accusing Russia of striking a facility near Chernobyl used to store old nuclear material. In Washington, some Republicans, including Congressman Mike McCaul of Texas, are pushing for tougher sanctions on Russia.
15: Deterrence is always the key. You know, I was a critic under the Biden administration, not putting enough weapons in. I think we need to put tougher sanctions on Putin. If you want a serious negotiation, Putin has to have pressure put on him. If he is going to make any concessions at all.
11: It's been 4.5 years since Russia invaded Ukraine. In Nashville, more than 200,000 people have now signed on to a petition to block the construction of a data center.
17: The community does not want this here.
11: Rick Schwartz is the president of the nearby Nashville Zoo, and he says he's concerned about the constant noise and light from the data center and whether that will harm the animals. DC Blocks, the company behind the plan, is downplaying those concerns. The latest data center project to face pushback from surrounding communities. On Friday, police arrested a 25-year-old man who allegedly used a forged boarding pass to get through security at an airport in Houston before sneaking aboard a plane bound for Los Angeles. ABC News aviation contributor John Nance.
19: The electronics now that are used by TSA are so sophisticated. So that's one of the big questions here. It's not who failed, it's how the system failed.
11: That plane never took off and returned to the gate. I'm Mike Dubosky, ABC News.
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0: celebrating over a decade of exploring the Great Lakes states. This is Behind the Mitten with Gonzo and Amy Sherman. For 11 years, they've taken you across Michigan, from small-town diners to big-city festivals, from hidden breweries to can't-miss destinations. And now, we're heading even farther north. Behind the Mitten is proud to welcome our first station in Michigan's Upper Peninsula, broadcasting from Escanaba and reaching listeners across the UP. This is your inside guide to food, festivals, people, and places that make the Mitten and now the UP special. It's time to hit the road. This is Behind the Mitten.
1: And welcome to this weekend's Behind the Mitten. Behind the Mitten is Michigan's premier travel radio show and podcast, celebrating 11 years. I'm John Gonzalez along with Amy Sherman. And Amy, 11 years goes by pretty fast because we just have a lot of fun. And this weekend's show is going to be all about that fun that we have.
2: That is for sure. Well, thanks for being on this journey with me for 11 years. And thanks to everyone who's been listening for 11 years. We so appreciate you tuning in, whether you are listening to us from a glorious Gaylord, marvelous Manistique, beautiful Boyne City, where else? Kalamazoo, all the places. Thank you for tuning in.
1: Saginaw and Port Huron.
2: Oh, you know what? I met someone from Saginaw the other day, and they said they were from Saginaw. And you know what I said right away? I'm like, you're from Sag Awesome.
1: Sag Awesome.
2: And their mouth hit the floor. They're like, we haven't heard that one.
1: No, we love Saginaw, Sag Awesome. But yeah, thank you. Those listening throughout the state, whether you're listening on the radio or on the podcast, we appreciate you every single weekend.
2: We do. But we are really excited about this show because we are always happy when we get to come back to where it all began. And if you have been listening to the show, then you know that our very first episode of Behind the Mitten was recorded on Mackinac Island, and we find ourselves back in the Straits of Mackinac again, right, Gonzo?
1: Yeah, we were here earlier this year when the when it opened. We all love coming in the springtime when the Mackinac Island comes alive. But once we get to June and July, it's pretty busy during the season. The peak season is around the corner.
2: The peak season is still coming, right? Yeah. is what we've learned. But we are here at Mackinac State Historic Parks, and we're really excited to welcome back to Behind the Mitten one of our regular guests, Mr. Dominic Miller. And he is in charge of marketing here at Mackinac State Historic Parks, and he always has lots of fun information to share with us. Dom, welcome back to the show.
3: Well, Gonzo, Amy, thank you so much for having me back on. So excited to see you again.
2: Well, this year you guys are celebrating a very big birthday, and while you look very young, the fort and our country are very old.
3: Well, you know, and the fort is in the best ways possible showing its age. That thing dates to the American Revolution. That is legit, baby. That's the real deal out there. And no, it's you know, being able to celebrate, you know, 250 years of America all year this year in a place that was built because of that war is just the most special thing. It's just been so much fun welcoming guests in and talking about that and doing that whole thing. And then as we gear up for July 4th and that whole, you know, holiday coming up, just so much fun to be able to just talk about, you know, hey, this is the real deal out here. This is 250 right
2: this
3: here.
2: This is actually like it's not just talk here. This was built for that reason.
3: Like literally because a war began and they were worried at Michilimackinac, hey, where are we going to, you know, we're not really in a good defensible position here. Where do we go? Let's go over to Mackinac Island and build Fort Mackinac during the Revolution. So because of that, this fort exists. And Mackinac Island, as we know it today, exists. You know, like, what happens if this fort doesn't get built during the Revolution? Does Mackinac Island that we know and love, and, you know, does all that happen? You know, and those are the questions that I play around in my brain all the time. Just knowing that, like, you know, because of that one move by, you know, the commander of Michilimackinac in 1775 or whatever, like, we get the Mackinac Island we know and love today. It's blows my mind.
2: Mind-blowing. Yeah.
1: Dominic, I'm curious. I mean, obviously, we're going to be talking on this show about many of the events taking place coming up here to celebrate America 250 throughout the whole season on Mackinac Island. But you guys have been thinking about this for a while. When did planning begin? I mean, a year ago, 2 years ago?
3: Oh, you know, actually, you know, and then you're going to talk with Craig later on. Like, he is playing 4D chess. So, like, we have actually been doing the Revolution at Michilimackinac for the better part of a decade now. So we are in the second run through. So it's 1776 when you walk into Michilimackinac right now. It's the second time we've done that now. So he started thinking about this and timed it up so it would be 76 again this year in 2026. So this is, well, I think we do 7 years of it. So this is the eighth year that we've been talking Revolution. solution over there. So, I mean, this has been in the works for a while, knowing that this giant celebration was coming up. So kudos to Craig, because I don't think that far ahead. So, no, kudos to him.
2: Well, we're going to have Craig Wilson on a little bit later. He is the chief curator here at Mackinac State Historic Parks, and we'll hear directly from him about what we can expect this summer season, which is super exciting. I have to say, as you're saying all this, like, it really feels like this birthday, where we might just have talk about it in other areas of the country. I mean, it's like you might as well put a big birthday hat on the island.
3: Which I love that idea. Hey, but yeah, I mean, absolutely. It is as real as it gets. I mean, and I you know, you go out east and you're going to walk in some of these places. And like, so I think when people think the American Revolution, they're not thinking middle of, you know, a rock in Lake Huron, you know, in northern Michigan. Like, mm-hmm. But like, no, this is as legit as it gets up here. And, you know, and just as important in the theater as everything else was. And then the fear and the confusion and the anxiety of what these people were going through here, who were, you know, still loyal to the crown by and large in 1776. So they're looking at it from the other side. And that's a lot. That's heavy to think about, you know, that this is, you know, that this, those events there, you think of the Boston Tea Party and Lexington Concord and all the stuff with the revolution, but like, you know, like that's affecting people way out here, you know, on the other side of the, you know, the ledger. And you can walk in those spots today and you can come see it. And we're going to tell you all the stories. We have been doing this. We're going to tell you all the stories about it. And, it's really, you know, it's a special thing that I get to play a part in telling that story and kind of in showing and sharing that with guests coming to the Straits of Mackinac. It's so cool that these are, well, this is legit. This is the real deal.
4: Mm-hmm. Dominic, I don't know if you're the person to ask. Maybe you should ask Blanket.
5: Maverick?
4: Oh, no, Steve.
5: Steve or Craig.
4: Yeah, Craig. Dominic, I'm sorry, I should be asking Craig about this, but were there prisoners held here at some point?
3: Not during the American Revolution, but during the Civil War, absolutely. That's an interesting story that, yes, Steve, Craig, these guys are, you know, these are the experts. But I've read a lot about this over the years.
2: You mean the historians?
3: Yeah, exactly. But from what I gather, the three Confederate sympathizers that were here, like, basically had, like, summer vacation up here. It was kind of like a field trip for the summer. It wasn't a bad gig. And then you know, while they were here, but, you know, and a little plug, we do a Civil War weekend here every year as well. So come on down and see that in June, later on this month when we do that.
2: Did the Confederate sympathizers get to enjoy fudge during their visit here?
3: You know, I wouldn't be surprised.
4: Fish.
3: I'm guessing a little fish was had. Yeah, absolutely.
2: Maybe some more fish. Well, you know what? We're going to be talking a little bit later on the show with some of your employees here at the fort. And you guys bring in an incredible seasonal staff. But you also have people that are here year-round. But you have people that come back year after year. And we're going to talk to both newbies and someone who's been here for a really long time. What is that like? And what does staffing look like for you here at the parks throughout the year?
3: Yeah, starting with just that seasonal staff that comes year to year. Just incredible people, and just some of my favorite people that I've ever gotten to know in my entire life. Now you're going to talk with Maverick and Alice, who are just insanely good at what they do, and they just bring so much positivity and joy to this place every single day, and they come back year to year and do this. Like, Maverick's only in like year three or four, but Alice has been here for a few more years, and you know, so it's so amazing to see these folks that come back year to year and just have that excitement for it still after 20 plus years, and they're still doing this. And then, you know, and then every season when we welcome back, and we have about 30-35 full-time staff, you know, that are here spread between, you know, the park here on the island, over in Mackinac City in the park, and then in our administrative office. But then that balloons up to close to 150 in the summer. You know, and just, you know, earlier, you know, when we were getting ready to open up and watching all that staff come back, you know, and it's like homecoming week. It's like, oh, hey, yo, Arm, you're back. Oh, hey, yo, Courtney, welcome back. It's just so exciting to see them all, and then just bringing that positivity and energy back year to year. I just absolutely love our seasonal staff, and we can't do any of this stuff without them. And then their passion and their excitement to do it year to year, it makes me excited to come to work all over again, which is, you know, can't ask for much more than that.
2: You can't. That sounds pretty great to me. All right, well, we're going to talk about all the events that you can do this summer season at the fort and at the other locations of the parks, because again, you have seven different places people can visit?
3: We actually have nine ticketed sites.
2: My bad.
3: No, I'm sorry. You added 8 this year.
2: Because one is closed.
3: One is closed for this year. But 8 sites, you know, spread between here and Mackinac City. America 250 at all of them.
2: Although, you know, the whole thing is just throwing things out there. I love all this. Of course, and we do have to mention July 25th is the vintage baseball game. Gonzo, I know this has been on your bucket list for a very long time. Are you going to attend this year?
4: I think I'm playing, right?
3: I play first base, but I think I need somebody to sub in.
4: Oh,
3: so,
4: I can sub in one inning for you?
3: Yeah, you know, let me know.
2: You better start training, buddy. I'm kidding. All right, Dominic Miller, thank you so much for once again joining us on Behind the Men. And you guys, I have to say, please stay tuned because these next two interviews we're doing are really great. Dom helped set them up. We're going to have Maverick, who is a newer kind of transplant to Mackinac Island. And then we're going to have Alice, who's been here for a really long time. And then we're going to talk with our friend Craig about all the cool things that are happening across the parks this season. So stay tuned to Behind the Men for more from Mackinac Island.

0: Hey everyone, it's John Gonzalez from Behind the Midnight with my good friend Bridget here from the Visitors Bureau in St. Ignace, beautiful St. Ignace, Michigan, here in the Straits of Mackinac. And Bridget, it's going to be a busy summer every weekend here in St. Ignace.
1: 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We also have a lot of fireworks shows that can be seen anywhere downtown St. Ignace. It's great family-free entertainment.
0: I love that. 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Maybe they're going to the island. Maybe they're exploring the Upper Peninsula of Michigan. 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
0: And welcome back to Behind the Mitten. John Gonzalez along with Amy Sherman. Having a great time as we do every single weekend, traveling the great state of Michigan. Amy, I'm still huffing and puffing from our walk we mentioned earlier.
9: It always catches us by surprise. Maybe it's just because we don't have our summer bodies yet. And so we still have to work pretty hard to get up that hill to Mackinac State Historic Parks.
0: What a fun time learning about Mackinac State Historic Parks here on Mackinac Island. Every time we come here, we learn something new about the parks.
9: We do. I know it's a cliche, but when we say history comes alive, it truly does because you're walking amongst it. I mean, I do think that. I know I sound like a cheeser, but as we were trudging up that hill, I was like, man, imagine if I was a soldier carrying a musket and a big, a rucksack full of hardtack biscuits. I would be even more tired.
0: Defending the park from our biscuits. We would need our biscuits.
9: Exactly. Anyways, it's always fun to come here and learn more and watch history come alive. But as you know, Gonzo, I'm obsessed with becoming a historical interpreter. And someday when I retire, it shall be my job, whether it is here at Fort Mackinac, or perhaps maybe somewhere warmer. I'm not going to say that, Dom. I will come here and work for sure. But our next guest, he has my dream job, and I'm so excited to talk to him about it because he's been doing it for about 4 years now, and I can't wait to hear more about his journey. So welcome to Behind the Mitten for the very first time, Maverick Sharp. He's a historical military interpreter here at the parks, and you're going to share your story with us right now. Welcome, Maverick.
10: Thank you.
9: Now, Maverick, you're originally from Gaylord, Michigan.
10: Yep.
9: Shout out. Polly, can you hear that? Yeah. But you got this job after graduating from high school. Can you share the way you came to work here?
10: So I've always been interested in history. I've been watching documentaries and reading a bunch of books ever since I was a kid. But in my last year of high school, I didn't really know what I wanted to do, whether if I wanted to go to college or do something else. And my mom, she saw on Facebook that the park was hiring historical interpreters for that summer. And she sent me

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1: Mm-hmm. And he actually went to college with my grandpa. So every time we would go there, we'd talk to him, and I was always thinking that'd be a cool job, you know.
2: And you made it happen. I'm like, oh, I'm just so jealous of you, Maverick. I think it's so great. So now that you're working here, is it everything you could have hoped for?
1: Yes. Oh, yeah. It's actually my favorite thing to do is fire the cannon.
2: Yes, my boy.
1: It's a blast, you know?
2: Well, can you walk us through your day? So for people who don't know, what does a historical interpreter do? And to be clear, you're a military interpreter. Mm-hmm. My job will involve cooking and food, so it's going to be a little bit different. But yours is dealing with some of the historical weapons and things.
1: Yeah. The main rifle we shoot is the Springfield 4570. That's the first standard issue breech loading rifle for the United States Army. In the mornings, we always go through a first demonstration with that. So we show them how to load it, kind of the history behind it, why they were using it at the fort, and then we fire it. We fired about three times.
2: Ooh, now does that weapon, that gun, have any other nicknames? Is it a muzzle loader? Is it?
1: So it's a breech loader, so it loads from the back.
2: Ah.
1: We're not loading from the muzzle or the barrel or anything like that with this
2: one. Gotcha.
3: So were you always into military history, too?
1: Oh, yeah. When I was about five or six, I started watching a bunch of documentaries on World War II. I got mainly interested in the aircraft of World War II and just kind of went from there. Like, one of my favorite parts of history now is ancient history. I like that a lot.
2: So it kind of, like, learning about World War II kind of wet your whistle to get interested in the rest. You know, normally we ask people, what's your favorite thing to eat on the island, or where do you like to go? I'm going to ask you, what's your favorite war that they fought? No, I'm kidding. But I did want to ask you, what are your favorite things to interpret here at the fort? What are your favorite things to kind of go out there and show off?
1: One of my favorites is probably Army of the 1880s, the walking tour, or the changing face tour. The changing face tour goes through the entire structural history of the fort, and then the Army of the 1880s kind of shows what the Army as a whole was doing in the 1880s, but also what the fort was doing at that time as well.
3: So how did you learn? Did you learn just by coming here and being trained? Did you get assignments when you got the job here to, like, do this research on? Did you read these books? I mean, how do they teach you to be an interpreter?
1: In about February or maybe even earlier, I think it was January, they sent us an entire box of books. So we had a bunch of books we had to read. And then when we came here, it was a lot of on-site training. So, like, black powder safety, how to load and fire the cannon, same thing with the rifles and all that, yeah.
2: So did your mom a little bit laugh and was like, oh, yeah, Maverick,
1: Yeah.
2: I knew you were going to have to read these books.
1: Yeah, when she saw the box of books, she goes, you better get ready to get reading.
3: In a way, you kind of skipped college. This is kind of like your college, right?
1: Yes, sir. I mean, this is my fourth year, so it's kind of like a senior year at college. But I would say it's kind of like college because you have a dorm, basically like a dorm housing over there. And you learn a lot. You learn a lot.
2: Well, I hope you're not going to graduate from the fort anytime soon.
1: I hope not either.
2: Okay, good.
1: I hope I can stay here for at least maybe 7 years even, if I can.
3: So Maverick, one of the things that we have enjoyed over the years is watching Amy shoot the cannon, right?
1: Mm-hmm.
3: She's done it a couple times, maybe three times now. And she does a great job. And you were just talking about how you are properly trained to fire the cannon. So far, I think she's 3 for 3, successful, but some things could go wrong. So what are some of the things that do go wrong?
1: So sometimes you can have a bad friction primer, so that's the ignition.
3: That's you, Amy.
1: That's the ignition device you're going to use to set off the cannon. One of the things that can happen is if you either pull it and it doesn't go off, you have to try that three times. And if not, then you have to pour water down the barrel and let it sit there for about 20 to 30 minutes. So that way you can clean it out, and that way you can get ready for the next fire.
2: Start over.
1: Yeah.
2: Okay. That hasn't happened to me yet.
3: No, but in battle, that would not be good.
1: Well, in battle, they didn't care much. You kind of just had to get the cannonballs out there, you know?
2: Keep going.
1: Yeah.
2: Keep going. I think about that with that cannon, that in a battle, that thing would be blazing hot, wouldn't
1: it?
2: Because it's just firing. Wow. Okay, speaking of being blazing hot, are your uniforms really hot in the summer?

0: They're fine in the shade, but in the sun, they're not the best. Wool breathes a lot better than you would think. Okay. You know, like it's a very breathable fabric. But it's not the best when you're standing in the sun too long.
1: That makes sense. Okay, we don't have much time left, but Maverick, what is one thing that people should not miss when they come visit you at Fort Mackinac here?
0: Definitely the cannon firing, but at 2 o'clock we always do a skirmish firing where we fire in advance down the field. So if you want to see kind of what a real battlefield scenario would be like, that's a very good representation of that.
1: I love it. Well, we hope you have a great senior season here on Mackinac Island at the fort. Thank you so much for sharing your story. And again, a salute to your hometown of Gaylord. They raised you right. And we're so glad that you could join us on Behind the Mitten.
0: I'm glad I could join you guys, too. Thank you.
1: Awesome. All right. Well, we've been talking with Maverick Sharp. He is one of the historical military interpreters at Fort Mackinac. And we're going to have more from Mackinac State Historic Parks coming up next on Behind the Mitten.

0: it's Annie from Behind the Mitten. I'm here with Annie Kelly from Calhoun County. And Annie, you're going to tell me where I can take kids to feed the giraffes.
1: It is Binder Park Zoo in Battle Creek, Michigan.
0: And this is a really special place.
1: Yes, it is. They've got lots of animals. They've got a baby sloth this year.
0: Baby sloth? Oh, yes. God, I was going to have to bring the grandkids. I know it. What else can I do at Binder Park Zoo?
1: Well, they have a new lion experience going on where you can go into where the lions live and they show you how they train the lions and you get really up close and very loud because the lions are very loud.
0: I had no idea. Binder Park Zoo is known for these animal experiences and you can do it all right there in Calhoun County. If I want to plan a trip to Binder Park Zoo, where do I get all the information, Annie?
1: You can go to Battle Creek Visitor. .org.
0: We'll see you there.
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0: Welcome back to Behind the Men. John Gonzalez along with Amy Sherman. Having a great time as we do every single weekend traveling the great state of Michigan. And Amy, we're here, of course, on Mackinac Island, the Mackinac State Historic Parks. And we're having a great time. What a fun interview. What a cool kid.
1: Oh, my gosh. Maverick was awesome. Maverick Sharp, he's a historical military interpreter here at the fort. I love his story. I love that his mom saw the job posting to work here at the State Historic Parks. And he applied, and he got it right out of high school. And he's been here for 4 years. And it's his college experience. And he's loving it.
0: If you missed that interview and you want to go back and hear it, you can do that. You can find all of our episodes, all 750 plus episodes on podcasts, wherever you get your podcasts, Apple, Spotify, you'll find us. Just search for Behind the Men with Amy Sherman and John Gonzalez. And this episode will be available also as a podcast. So you'll find us there. Please tune in. We would love to have you join the Behind the Men family.
1: Fantastic. Well done, Gonzo. You got it all in there. Well, I am so excited about our next interviewee because I'm holding her back. I'm like, wait, don't start talking yet. No, not yet, because I know she has a lot to say. I can tell already. We are really happy to welcome to the show for the very first time. It's Alice Hill, and she works here at Mackinac State Historic Parks. She is the museum store clerk and has been for 22 years. She's starting her 23rd season.
2: Yes.
1: Welcome, Alice.
2: Thank you.
1: All right, you've been waiting to tell me.
2: Okay.
1: Go for it, girl.
2: My husband was a park manager.
1: Okay.
2: State park manager. So we moved all over the state. And when it was time to retire, we didn't own a home because we lived in state housing.
1: Oh, right.
2: And so our daughter was the registrar here. She has a master's degree in history. She said, Mom, I have a job for you. And so my husband and I moved up here. And I was able to get the job, and I love what I do. Interesting side story with getting the job. My interview, I was working at McDonald's at the time, and my interview with my future boss went over the loudspeaker for a drive-thru. I was waiting for a meeting. I was done working, and I had a meeting. So I did the interview over the phone, not aware it was going through.
1: Oh, that's drive-through. Classic. I love it. Well, and you got it nonetheless.
2: I got the job nonetheless.
0: Where were you working at?
2: I was, and we were at that point in time in Stevensville. I worked in Stevensville, Michigan. Mm-hmm. He was at Warren Dune State Park.
1: Yes.
2: He was the manager there.
1: I feel like there's a whole other segment with Alice about all her favorite state parks in Michigan that she's worked at. We'll do that with you later. But what is it about this state park, about Fort Mackinac, that you enjoy working at? Because you said to me earlier, it's like you've never worked a day in your life.
2: No, this is not work to me. This is pure joy. Everybody is like family. Mm-hmm. So when I come to work, I feel like I'm joining my family. Mm-hmm. I love history. I've always loved history. Mm-hmm. We used to come up on the island for vacations, you know, make day trips. And so it's a perfect fit. Mm-hmm. I remember when I first started working, I had to set up, they told me, go set up this display. And I will never forget, I looked at them and I said, I make Big Macs. I sell Big Macs. I do not display Big Macs. I was totally lost. And eventually now I love setting up the displays. I love sharing the history with the guests that come in. I love to talk, as you've seen. Mm-hmm. We have guests that come from all over the world. And I just love visiting with them, learning from them, sharing the history with them. Mm-hmm. That's what I love.
0: Alice, now you're the clerk at the museum store, right?
2: Yes.
0: So what are some of the, outside of what are the items in the museum, which I want to know, mm-hmm. what are some of the questions from those guests that you get? What are the most common questions?
1: Oh, that's a good question.
2: Some of the common questions is how I got here, mm-hmm. kind of the same thing you're asking. What should I see? I always tell them, go to the Hill Quarters. That's one of my favorites. Because at the Hill Quarters, you get an idea of what it's like. Because these were actual people, actual families. You go into Hill Quarters, and they have excerpts from what kids did when they were on the island they found in a diary that we, and so they can, you get an idea of what it was like for the kids. You get an idea of what it was like for the wives while their husbands were working, what they did to fill their time. So it's not just about the facts. It's not just about the soldiers. It's about family life here on the island.
1: I think that's a great point to make about all the history that the fort encompasses here, that it isn't just about the military battles, but truly about what life was like on an everyday basis.
2: Yes, yes. I mean, children grew up in this fort. Some of the children grew up and entered the military themselves.
1: Mm-hmm.
2: And babies were lost. Husbands were lost. Wives were lost. And that's what Hill Quarters gives me. It gives me a sense of not the facts, but everyday life.
0: Now, is Hill Quarters inside the fort then?
2: Yes, it is. You go, when you're in the fort, you go past the soldier barracks and you go upstairs. And then you'll see a reading room. And then there's a house. That's Hill Quarters.
1: Okay, we're going to have to go do a little walk-by. Now, since, as Gonzo was saying earlier, and you are the museum store clerk, I'm sure you have lots of treasures in there. What should I not miss in that store? What is a great tchotchke to take home to my family that really speaks about the fort?
2: I really would go for the book. And
1: written by Mr. Porter?
2: We have yes, it was called An Island Famous in This Region. And I have everyone. When they come asking me about the fort or what book they should get for the island, that is the book I will take them to, because that book covers it before it was a fort, when it was used by the Native Americans, how the fort moved here. It covers everything from day one all the way through World War II and how it became a fudge, how it became known for the fudge. A lot of people aren't aware that during World War II, it was gas was rationed, was not easy to get up here.
1: Mm-hmm.
2: And sugar was also rationed. So here's this community that's known for their fudge, and the sugar's not readily available. So that is the one thing I always recommend.
0: What did they eat?
2: They ate not fudge. They ate a lot of fish.
0: This isn't fudge, this is fish.
2: Well, pretend. Use your imagination. Eat it anyway.
0: I'm having flashbacks here from another lifetime.
1: So this is your retirement job, and yet you've been doing it for 23 years.
2: Yeah.
1: Yeah. What's your husband say about that?
2: Like I say, he keeps saying every day he loved me to quit. He wants me home cooking and cleaning. He's tired cooking and cleaning. He's done too much cooking, too much cleaning. He's over it.
0: We're tired now. Please, Alice.
2: And what my son will say to him, because he'll start going on, and my son will say, but Dad, you forget all those years Mom was home with two young children.
1: Mm-hmm.
2: You don't have any kids to take care of. And
1: he's got it easy.
2: Yes, he does. It's just
1: now,
2: me.
1: Alice,
2: I just expect him to fix my bath water, do the laundry, have my snack waiting for me when I get home. What more? I mean, that's easy.
1: Thank you. You're so right. Well, if people are coming to visit Fort Mackinac this summer, they can find you in the gift shop.
2: Yes,
1: all
2: they
1: summer
2: can.
1: Long, right?
2: Yes.
1: I love it. Well, if you guys want to come and visit Alice Hill, she is the museum store clerk at Mackinac State Historic Park. She's starting her 23rd season.
0: Great displays.
1: Great displays. There's no fish. There is fudge.
2: Yes.
0: And no Big Macs.
1: But you can plan your visit if you head to MackinawParks.com. That's Mackinaw with a C. And you can figure out all the things you want to do when you're here at visiting the fort and visiting Alice. So, Alice Hill, thank you so much for joining us on Behind
2: thank
1: the Mitten.
2: Thank you.
1: What a pleasure. And we're going to have more from Mackinac State Historic Parks coming up next on Behind the Mitten.

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0: Ben John Gonzalez along with Amy Sherman. Have a great time on Mackinac Island this weekend. If you've been listening to the show this hour, you know that we're back on Mackinac Island and hanging out at one of our favorite places. Right, Amy?
1: That's right. And we are here at Mackinac State Historic Parks. We've actually taken the hike up the hill to Fort Mackinac. And how about our last guest? Hello. Talk about a gem. Talk about a Mackinac Island gem. Miss Alice.
0: Miss Alice, just bringing it out. And then I actually recorded some of our conversation after the interview. I should post that as well, because she talked about why one of her favorite parks, one of the parks that they worked at, was not her favorite park, which was pretty funny. She said it had bears, bats, and bugs.
1: And bad TV.
0: Hilarious, but she loves Mackinac State Historic Parks.
1: Yes, she does. And she said so many things that really struck us. But I think at the end, what truly, and she was really adamant about it, was how much this island is about the people.
2: Yeah.
1: And that, you know, she could be doing whatever, but it's about the people, not only that she works with, who she says everyone here at Historic Parks are like family.
0: Except for Dom.
1: Except for Dominic. And then all the people that come from all over the world.
2: Right.
1: I love that she said that, too. Like, she's meeting people from everywhere,
2: yeah,
1: right here in the Straits of Mackinac, which is, it goes, that is how it's been throughout history at Mackinac Island. So, you know what? Speaking of history, let's talk to the man who knows it all, or at least a very large slice of it, here on the island. It's Craig Wilson. He's the chief curator here at Mackinac State Historic Parks. Welcome back to the show.
3: Yeah, thanks for having me.
1: Absolutely. As I'm going through the website, I was commenting on some of the literature publications that are listed, and I'm like, wait a minute, I didn't know about this one being published. And of course, you've written them all.
3: A few of them. At least a few, yeah.
1: After Mr. Porter left, and now you are the keeper of the keys, as it were, here.
3: Well, one of them. Always trying to learn more, though.
1: Of course. You've worked with Alice for a long time.
3: Mm-hmm. Yeah.
1: 23 years she's been here.
3: Yeah,
1: she's a little bit of history, too.
3: Yeah, and I've been here about 20 at this point.
1: Oh, my gosh. Congratulations. So history keeps going here at the fort. Things are always changing and evolving in a sense while you reflect on the past.
3: Mm-hmm.
1: This is a very big year. There's a big birthday being celebrated.
3: Yeah, so this year we are celebrating 250 years of American independence. You know, in conjunction with nationwide, statewide events, we have a whole series of special events at our sites, both here on Mackinac Island and over in Mackinac City, to look back at what was going on here 250 years ago.
1: And we should make that clarification that when we say Mackinac State Historic Parks, it encompasses a lot of different facilities.
3: That's right. We actually are responsible for 3 state parks, both Mackinac Island and then 2 additional parks over on the mainland in Mackinac City. Between those 3 parks, we have 6 different museums and historic sites. So it's a lot of Mackinac Island, of course, but we do also have other stuff over on the mainland.
1: It's actually over 80% of the island,
3: isn't
1: it, guys,
3: right? Yeah, it's about 80% is state park. Yep.
1: So when we say kings of the island.
3: Mm-hmm. Mm-hmm.
1: Well, speaking of kings, that's kind of the kickoff to your celebratory season,
3: right?
1: Is the king's birthday. And that is happening on June 4th?
3: Yes, June 4th. So that is King George III's historic birthday. It would have been kind of a national holiday for British people all over the world. So this will take place over at Colonial Michilimackinac in Mackinac City. We'll have an artillery salute. We'll read some historic toasts. We'll have a chance for people to participate and just kind of celebrate as people may have been doing here 250 years ago, because people here 250 years ago, very interested in remaining loyal to the crown.
1: That's what I was going to ask you. Was it a birthday party back then?
3: Yes,
1: just
3: absolutely.
1: Much like it is today? Okay,
3: mm-hmm,
1: all right.
3: Yeah.
0: Will you get dressed up?
3: Yes. Yeah, if you come to Michilimackinac,
1: what are you wearing?
3: I will have one of my many uniforms on. So,
1: Out of your uniforms, because I'm always intrigued, what is your favorite uniform to wear for comfort, and what's your favorite one to wear for looking sweet?
3: For comfort, it's another 18th century uniform that has a kilt.
1: So very nice, breezy.
3: Yes, yeah, very, very comfortable. The British officer's uniform that I have that I'll probably wear for the king's birthday. Things in the 18th century, very tailored, very fit. Those clothes fit me a lot better than a lot of my modern clothes.
1: It's the original slim fit.
0: Well, one thing I remember about being over at Fort Michilimackinac, and I think we walked through there a long time ago together, is that, and Alice hinted at this earlier, mm-hmm, in the interview about how here at Fort Mackinac and at Fort Michilimackinac, you learn about life, not just like the strategic parts that the forts played with battles, that there was a real life going on. There was a community, right? There were families there. There was, you know, people that reported to the general or whatever it is, right? There was mm-hmm. an order to things.
3: Yeah. Yeah, especially over there at Michilimackinac, we try and talk about the community because it's not just a fort. Yes, there were soldiers there, and we, of course, talk about them, but there were a lot more civilians, and there were many, many more Indigenous people, and we try and talk about all of them together, that entire community.
1: Mm-hmm. And that's been a push that you guys have really been working on over the, at least I feel like since we've started our radio show, you know, over 11 years ago, your focus has really worked to encompass everyone who was at the fort, where maybe it wasn't like that a long time ago.
3: Yeah, you know, one of our kind of guiding themes, especially at Michilimackinac, has been coming together, you know, coming together at the Straits of Mackinac. And again, talking about all the various people who traveled from really all over the world. Some of them were only here temporarily. Some of them lived here for generations. Some of them still live here. And just talk about all of those people and the various stories, because together they make the story of Mackinac. This place is really just a conglomeration of a lot of stories over a very long period of time. And that's really what we're focused on.
1: Mm-hmm. So for the big birthday, the 250 celebration, you have not only just big events like the King's birthday on June 4th, but you mm-hmm. also have daily activities that people can participate in whenever they come to the island.
3: Yes. So every day, both at Colonial Michilimackinac and here at Fort Mackinac, we have daily programs that talk a little bit about the revolutionary history of this area. Over at Michilimackinac, we're talking about the year 1776 specifically. So what was going on here exactly 250 years ago? What were all those various people doing? How were they reacting to news that was coming off of the East Coast and around the world? Over here at Fort Mackinac, it's another tour, kind of talking a little bit about the origins of Fort Mackinac, since, of course, the fort is born from the Revolution, and how it grew from there. And again, those are offered every day, so you just buy a ticket, come visit the fort, and you'll be able to see those, in addition to all of the other special events that we have going on throughout the summer.
1: And you can come visit Alice.
0: Yes. I know we're going to talk about, we have a little bit of time, we'll talk about those events. But real quick, are you still growing gardens and vegetables that would have been?
3: Oh, yeah, like, absolutely. Over at Michilimackinac, we have over 5,000 square feet of garden. So Leanne Ewer, who is our curator of interpretation, she has been working on that for actually several weeks now.
1: Is she curating the vegetables?
3: She does, yes.
1: There's another job for me.
3: Yes, yeah, absolutely.
0: Vegetable curator.
1: Oh my gosh, what a title.
0: All right, let's get to those events and take a place.
1: Yeah, so some of these other daily events that you guys have going on, you have everything from guided tours to, of course, as we mentioned earlier, firing the cannon.
3: Yes.
1: What else do we have for the 250th birthday?
3: Yeah, so in terms of special events, we have stuff from June all the way through September. There's stuff going on almost once a week. In July 1st through the 4th, we have a whole series of events between Michilimackinac and Mackinac Island. We've got our very popular Fire at Night program, which takes place over at Michilimackinac. We fire all of our black powder weapons as the sun is setting over the Straits of Mackinac. So it's,
1: I know, you need to say that all again.
0: Because Whoa, wait.
1: It took me three times when I read it online. I was like, wait, what are they doing? You guys are getting out the big guns.
3: Yeah, yep. Yeah, so it's everything, including things that we don't often fire for demonstration. So,
1: and you shoot them off over mm-hmm. the lake.
3: Yep, as the sun's going down, so it's very dramatic. You know, you can get great pictures. It's about an hour-long program. It's free. You know, we, mm-hmm. we appreciate donations, but it is free. We've got Nature's Fireworks guided hike here on Mackinac Island on July 2nd with our park naturalist looking at some of the things that will hopefully be in bloom at that point. And then on 4th of July here at Fort Mackinac, we have our 1880s Independence Day celebration. So that involves lemonade toast. We'll read the Declaration of Independence. We'll have some speechifying, which is what people would have done, you know, back in the 1880s. And then we'll have
0: I'm coming.
3: Yeah.
0: I want to be here for that.
3: And then we'll have a 38-gun salute, as they would have fired. There's 38 states in the Union in the 1880s.
1: Right. So that's why they would have done. See, these yep. are the facts that I learn every time I come to Mackinac State Historic Parks. Mm-hmm. Just so much information and so many fun things you can do here. Craig Wilson, if people want to plan their visit to see all the cool things that you have going on throughout the season, or perhaps for that special week around the 4th of July, where can they get all the information?
3: Visit our website, MackinacParks.com.
1: All right. Well, Gonzo, this has been another great time on our beloved Mackinac Island. We have to say big thanks. We didn't even have him on, but Dominic,
0: we'll find him.
1: For hosting us at Mackinac State Historic Parks. We had another great time. All right, Gonzo, where are we going to be next week?
0: We don't know.
1: But stay tuned to Behind the Mitten to find out.
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